Fox, I was sitting at the kitchen booth shortly after 4 p.m. with phone, electric, and propane bills waiting for my attention. Two gray flannel ears popped up, rubbing against and smudging the kitchen window. Attached to the ears was a relatively small buck. I joined him outside, almost tripping over Fox, before I noticed him sidelined at the edge of the driveway, nose pointing at the deer. While the deer was too tired to let a little furry animal bother him, Fox was not equivalently inclined. Fox raised one foot, looking like a Brittany Spaniel on point. I recognized his Mayday signal, but I stayed my ground, crossing my arms over my chest. "You see that he's an herbivore, Fox. No fangs, no claws. He's walking, barely moving." I knew Fox did not like deer, which was a shame because they seemed attracted to him. In the past, I'd noticed that when deer sat down near him, he would stand up and move. Inevitably, the deer would approach his new resting spot, and again, Fox would get up and relocate. This time, Fox would not relocate. I feigned disinterest. Fox stomped his leg and shuddered. No doubt he was afraid of the buck, but also he was testing me, figuring out just how far he could push me to do his bidding. Fox continued to shiver, stretching his neck high and tight while his little body was still vibrating. He stared me down with squinting eyes. I was in Fox's sights. His irritation was increasing. I would have to bounce the buck. I clapped and told the buck to get moving. Day 5. After dinner, 5:30 p.m. I couldn't spend every moment waiting for Fox. Across Yellowstone River, rain brooms were sweeping the ridge and stirring up dark, fluffy clouds. They jumped like dust bunnies before resettling into the crevices of the foothills. Lightning scowled into the night. I needed to prepare my property in case of wildfire. A great land baron promotes his property's natural fire regime, slow and seldom. That's what this land of bunch grass, creeks, rocky slopes, and scattered trees expected. But a rebellion was underfoot. Newer grasses introduced from Europe and Asia, like the thistle from Siberia that made up the Vole Forest, were promoting their own fire regime, fast and frequent. The renegade grasses spread across the ground in solid sheets and dried during the hot, windy season, whereas native grasses grew in clumps and surrounded themselves with fire-resistant dirt and gravel, and they usually stayed moist until after lightning season ended. You can't fight the war on wildfire without soldiers. Someone needed to push the cheat grasses back, chase them off the hills, wrestle water away from them. Day 6. Lunchtime. The big blaze vixen, cruising along my property's east edge where gravel met grass, didn't let her tail's shadow fall on my meadow. Has Fox piss-marked a territory around the cottage? I hoped so. I'd never felt comfortable around the blaze vixen. Her presence always forced me closer to the front door. I knew she would never attack without good reason, but when it came to defining a good reason, I bet she'd go wide. Fox arrived at 4:15 p.m. and wasted no time curling up and licking the forget-me-not stem. I took the timing as an aberration. He yawned, extending a pink tongue decorated with a perfectly intact blue petal embedded in saliva. Beginning on the seventh day, and regardless of the weather, Fox came by at 4:15 p.m. It was inconvenient. Shouldn't my convenience have superseded this? How did convenience even apply to a fox? He was out all day anyway, doing whatever. I had a job.
If he waited until 6 p.m., I'd have free time and the magpies would be gone. Maybe social interaction is your forte. Until 6 p.m., I'd have free time and the magpies would be gone.

You need to rev up your repertoire. This is especially tedious if you are pathologically private. I hesitated to talk to the fox, not because we were different species or because he was mute, but because I didn't talk about myself with anyone. In fact, like the narrator of The Little Prince, I hardly talked about anything with anyone. The necessity of entertaining a visitor at 4:15 p.m. each afternoon left me no choice but to read. And so, you have no recourse to balk at how an educated person might begin planning every day around a schedule that included nothing more important than reading with a fox. I have had to do worse in my short life than wait for the sound of a fox's footsteps. One strip of civilization, a garish stripe of Kentucky bluegrass, freshly shaved and watered, separated my cabin from the chaotic willow thicket at the edge of Yellowstone River. I stood at the riverbank, cradling a ceramic mug. The university-sponsored adult education course had consumed its last breakfast. Very soon I would no longer have to hear the wall-muffled voices and crackling static from my married neighbors and their television. In less than an hour, students would gather for our final class hike. In my outdoor classroom, refusing to budge, was the elephant that had dogged us all week, a fox with traits that only humans should have. My students did not believe that humans and wild animals shared personality traits. All week long, I had recounted as little as possible, as seldom as possible, about the fox. I withheld or edited anything too personal or subject to misinterpretation. Fox's eyes behind dancing fly, my acquiescence on the inconvenient 4:15 meeting time, my nightly pre-dinner drives home from the river cabins to check up on him. I told the students about egg yolks and magpies, voles, mange, and the duties of a provincial land baron, so that much was good. But I had slipped up and used the words, "the fox and I," one too many times. I needed to make them forget that. And I had a plan. Not a real plan, but an ethereal plea just shy of a hope that if I waxed eloquently about natural history, I could distract them from questioning my relationship with Fox. Who could spot an elephant in a million acres of wilderness? By now, the rising sun had topped the ridge crest, and I headed inside to stock my backpack. When you say we, do you mean it's like you're a couple now? We were not 5 minutes into our hike, heading up the Beatty Ridge along a dormant Forest Service road. I stopped and turned to the group, but the questioner remained anonymous. Anyway, it was rhetorical, so I didn't answer. You and the fox, another student clarified. The balding gravel road paralleled a dry creek reach through croplands. Cottonwoods that had died when the water stopped flowing were now providing just enough skeletal shade to allow young sumacs to flourish and flaunt their glossy maple-shaped leaves. All around us, plants were immigrating and emigrating. Plants that had migrated from colder, drier places were trying to stay. Those that found the newcomers repugnant, or themselves on the wrong side of the headgate, were trying to escape to harsher climes at higher altitude. Each plant population illustrated a story that was sure to distract everyone from thinking about Fox and me. A tin cloth hat with a man underneath moved beside me. Tin Cloth, who had been guiding me along all through the week, whispered, "They will keep asking you about your fox. Let's see what we can do." As Tin Cloth and I picked up pace to keep ahead of the main group, he slipped me a piece of petrified wood. "You'll need this," he said.

At our next stop, I wedged my fingernails under my bootlaces to extract a wild licorice seed. It was cinnamon brown, burred, and as large as a peanut shell. This seed is analogous to sperm, right? They nodded their heads yes. Wrong answer. Trick question. Prior to about 1800, it would have been the right answer. In those days, Western scientists believed that sperm contained fully formed individuals called homunculi. A seed is a baby in a box with its lunch, I said, repeating something they'd probably heard when they were freshmen. Pointing to an eastern cottontail huddling under a sagebrush, I asked them to imagine that it was pregnant. If we could remove the rabbit's uterus, a baby in a box, and plant it in the ground, it would be very much like a seed. If the baby rabbit in the planted uterus were to develop underground, it would need a protective covering, something harder than the tissue of a uterus, something like a seed coat, and enough food stored with it to make up for the severed umbilical cord. Essentially, plants enjoy surrogacy because seeds, which support the growth of baby plants until they germinate, are basically surrogate mothers. A student said, "He didn't have mange then?" Another student preempted me. "No, he didn't. The fox did not have mange," she said, shaking her head from side to side. Yes, that's right, I said. He did not have mange. When was this happening? The creation of these sedimentary rock walls? It would be another 3 years before I saw a fox dying from mange. Looking downy feathered like a nestling robin, it raked itself with rear claws as if to remove its own skin. If fox, my fox, was severely mangy, I would not have mentioned it to near strangers who were paying for my company. Apparently, none of them had ever seen a mangy fox either, or they would not have asked as casually as if it were chicken pox. So, back to our tableau. The creation of these walls? I saw a hand go up to ask about the fox and me. Relative to dinosaurs? I continued, ignoring the hand. I had never discussed dinosaurs on this trail and had nothing prepared to say about them. You were going to get treatment for him? And then the dominoes fell. I could not make out individual questions, but I think I answered all of them when I replied, "Yes, treatment, a veterinarian." Remember that metaphysical gorge I wrote about in the first chapter? The one that separates humans from other animals and prevents us from attributing human traits to non-human animals? The students figured out that if Fox and I rendezvoused every day, one of us had crossed that chasm. The questioning stopped while we bridged a creek barely wider than the culvert steering it under the road. The trail switchbacked from there, and we began winding into the mountain. Anticipating a renewal of interest in Fox, I continued, "But I wouldn't say I had a plan. I do not know any veterinarians who treat wild foxes." When you cannot change an adversary's mind, erase it. Hypnotize your foe with marble-sized water droplets shooting from a geyser's white cone, or show her a green river busting through a deep red canyon. Let a waterfall mist him while he looks 300 feet over its edge to the foam rising through a rainbow. I looked around. There was just a cloud. A single cloud painted on our blue canvas sky with one sweep of a worn-out brush. There's not much you can do with clouds. If you're smart, you won't even mention them. I waved tin cloth's petrified wood, dropping it in the first hand that uncurled under it. In the age called the New Dawn, the Eocene, this rock was a breathing tree. Maybe redwood or cypress. It stood here. I pointed out a ledge overhang.
improvising. In its shade, on this ledge, the tiger-like Masonics crouched, the most charismatic megafauna of the time. No one contradicted me or corrected my most certainly incorrect pronunciation, so I kept talking. Masonics looked like a serpentine-tailed wolf until you saw its tracks and realized Masonics was hoofed. Masonics was a predator, but a really odd one, a hoofed carnivore. All hoofed carnivores are now extinct. Think about it. I paused. They thought about me and the fox. So you're pretty sure fox didn't have mange? I did not hear an upward inflection, so I assumed it was not a question. Crossing my arms over my chest, tucking my chin, and hunching my shoulders together, I wove my way through the student cluster. Tin cloth suggested that the fox's mange was incipient and that my garlic and eggs had cured him. It was true that fox ate a lot of garlic with his egg yolks. Still, my science background nagged me, prodding for proof. But his balding splotches were gone. I could not reject Tincloth's hypothesis. Likewise, I also could not be sure that I had not imagined the mange because the fox seemed so slight, so shaky, so needy. Maybe, I said. As we climbed steadily upward, I found reasons to pause, admiring the wilted leaves of flowerless evening primrose, listening to a screaming red-tailed hawk passing around a delicate white snail shell. Someone suggested that I'd bolstered Fox's immune system by protecting him from dogs and unnecessary stress. I heard ideas about support systems and social networks and, well, there was the garlic. I smiled, thanked everyone, and retained a bit of doubt. I didn't know anything about support systems. I slowed when the panting behind me got too loud, stopped when it disappeared altogether. We paused for magpies. We broke for flycatchers and towhees. The olive-sided flycatchers were singing. Our road continued wrapping itself upward around the mountains. We followed, students hugging the mountain, me favoring the outer exposed edge. They whispered to each other. I was sure they were collaborating on a plan to ambush me with questions about Fox. I had plans, too. I was a fisherman, after all. I carved a hole in the ice and dropped bait. Questions instead of salmon eggs. The first one to rise to the challenge explained that Homo sapiens were among the smallest Pleistocene or Ice Age mammals. They were more like prey than predators. I continued setting hooks. Intriguing questions, and the students, finally animated about something besides Fox, responded. Keeping all the lines taut, I said, yes, humans, basically cavemen, spent their time running and hiding from big predators. The super predators decreased in size about 5,000 years ago. Why? I asked. What was happening 5,000 years ago to cause that? But you read to that fox, kept him around so you could check on his mange. But now that he doesn't have mange? My fox story needed a satisfactory ending. I didn't have one. I knew how it should end. Little wild animals do not enjoy long, stable lives, I said, implying that fox could be dead when I got home. In fact, the lifespan of a wild red fox is 3 to 5 years. The average fox dies early. Yes, death would be an acceptable ending for the fox story. For another possible ending, I suggested that he would be off looking for a mate. No one asked when foxes mated. February. He's going to find a mate, being a runt and all? Yes, because he has especially nice digs. One of the group glanced up and squinted at me not a split second after I regretted admitting that I had visited his den.
Another student asked what I would do on the off chance he was hanging around when I got home. Everyone concluded that the only legitimate business I had with him would be if he was a research subject. You can collect his droppings, right? I could. You could get DNA and stuff. Yes. I could, in other words, objectify him, reduce him to data points. And why not? I valued their opinions. These were no ordinary students. This was a continuing education class filled with doctors, engineers, teachers, counselors, administrators, and artists. They were mature professionals, and every one of them successful in the common meaning of the term. For a moment, surrounded by members of my own species, who seemed engaged, maybe even concerned, and who were themselves interesting, I considered discarding the belief that Fox had any kind of personality. I considered just fitting in with people. I insisted that the fox would be gone when I got home. He would be hunting down a mate or a territory, or would be otherwise engaged in the vagaries we associate with wild animals. I was lying. I'd been checking in on him when I drove home every night before dinner, staying long enough to water plants and pull a weed or two. Besides, he already had a territory. Mating season was 8 months away, and he was significantly less peripatetic than I was. If the owner of River Cabins thought it odd that I asked permission to collect a large rock from her property, she did not say. I lifted a half dozen rocks, each about 18 inches across and relatively flat on top. While carrying the trophy to my car, I noticed one of the group staring. I dropped the rock. She was sitting on a wooden bench near the car, her short black hair shining around a wide grin on a tanned face. "Your car's been gone every night before dinner." Only because it was not a question, I did not answer. "And you live only 30 minutes away." Watching pink and white streaks crossing the cobalt sky like a variant of the locally common opaque opal known as hyalite, I said, "Yes." "Well, I'm glad your fox is, let's see now, is... He? He doesn't have a name, then? But it's okay? Your fox?" I would not blaspheme an ice cream opal sky by going inside before the colors faded. Tense, trapped between her and the evening sky, I reached into my pocket. Plunking a walnut-sized stone on the bench, I said, "Geode. Do you like it? From a butte I climbed in northern Montana."

We're reading from Fox and I, An Uncommon Friendship by Catherine Raven. The memoir was published in 2021 by Spiegel and Grau. I'm Susan Sweeney. You can join us for more Fox next time on Chapter a Day.

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1: We have plenty of season finales on this week's Wisconsin Classical Calendar, as well as a hint of summer chamber music around the state. 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Madison's Oakwood Chamber Players are planning two Pops concerts this Saturday, 3 p.m. at Oakwood Prairie Ridge and 7 p.m. at Oakwood University Woods. We have their lighthearted work from Jean Francais. Pull up a chair at a cafe in Paris and take in this 1947 L'Air du Berger for piano and winds.

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2: 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His 1944 ballet score for Martha Graham is, to quote the composer, plain, singing, comparatively uncomplicated and slightly folksy, direct and approachable. The ballet's story centers around a small wedding in rural 19th century Pennsylvania, and the title comes from a line in a Hart Crane poem, The Bridge, from 1930. Not everyone has had the opportunity to watch the complete ballet, but Aaron Copland's suite from Appalachian Spring is welcome in the concert hall at any time of year, as demonstrated by the Madison Symphony Orchestra.

Maestro John Demain conducting the Madison Symphony Orchestra in Copeland's suite from the ballet Appalachian Spring. A September 2023 Overture Hall performance, recording and broadcast preparation by Marv Nunn. To find out how to hear it in Walworth on Saturday evening, look up lakegenevaorchestra.org. Aaron Aldridge, concertmaster of the Duluth Superior Symphony Orchestra for 20 years, winds up this anniversary year as soloist in the Bruch G Minor Concerto from 1867. The orchestra itself winds up their season with the vibrant Rhenish Symphony by Robert Schumann. Saturday evening's concert at the Deck opens with a 1933 piece based on traditional Hungarian music written for the 80th anniversary of the Budapest Philharmonic. 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

Zdenek McCall conducting the Milwaukee Symphony Orchestra in the Dances of Galanta by Zoltan Kodály, recorded in Eline Hall on February 20, 1990 by Larry Rock for Koss Classics. 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On Saturday evening at the Weill Center, the Sheboygan Symphony's season finale focuses on American composers. They'll begin with Bernstein Symphonic Dances from West Side Story and close with the 1930 Afro-American Symphony No. 1 by William Grant Still. Pianist Llewellyn Sanchez-Werner will be center stage for an audience favorite that combines classical and jazz elements, originally commissioned in 1924 by Paul Whiteman. Just ahead of the 100th anniversary of George Gershwin's Rhapsody in Blue, pianist Terrence Wilson and the Madison Symphony Orchestra got together for their take on its vibrant, joyful measures.

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0: John DeMaine conducting the Madison Symphony Orchestra and pianist Terrence Wilson, delighting the Overture Hall audience with Gershwin's Rhapsody in Blue in September of 2023. 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

The Civic Symphony of Green Bay has planned a program of inspiring works, reminding us of music's power to unite and heal. The orchestra will play selections from Shostakovich's powerful Fifth Symphony, and concertmaster Taylor Giorgio will be featured in the main theme from the Schindler's List soundtrack by John Williams. Student and community brass players will join in on Copland's Fanfare for the Common Man and Peter Meechan's Song of Hope. In 2002, a recording of lively tuba quartets written by UW-Madison professor John Stevens was in the works, and John added a warm and gentle resolution as the final track of the album. In 2010, conductor Scott Teeple requested that this lyrical benediction be arranged for full wind ensemble.

Professor Scott Teeple conducting the UW-Madison Wind Ensemble in John Stevens' Benediction, recorded in Mills Hall by Lance Ketterer in April of 2011. Celebrate brass instruments and full orchestra with the Civic Symphony of Green Bay at the Widener Center next Sunday afternoon, then make plans for their June concert at gbcivic.org. Chamber concerts next Sunday include the trio of violinist Matt Pickert, cellist James Waldo, and pianist Alanya Waldo at Beloit's First Congregational Church as part of the Musica Maxima series. They're also planning a June concert. Details at firstcon.org. Next Sunday afternoon at Milwaukee's Zelazo Center, the Fine Arts Quartet, with guest violist Hartmut Rota, will begin an ambitious free program series of early Beethoven works and all the Mozart string quintets, celebrating the ensemble's 80-year legacy. The program for Tuesday the 19th will include the first of the Mozart quintets. The then 17-year-old composer was inspired to try writing a quintet after hearing two from Michael Haydn. There are moments when the five instruments bring out a symphonic grandeur, and others that are bright and playful.

The Fine Arts Quartet with guest violist Yuri Gandelsman in Mozart's String Quintet No. 1 in B-flat Major, recorded for Larynx in February of 2001 at Fontevraud Abbey by René Gambini. The Fine Arts Quartet will present 6 different programs around Milwaukee from May 17th through the 31st. Venues are listed at fineartsquartet.com. On Monday evening, May 18th, Milwaukee Mosaic Chamber Orchestra welcomes soprano Alyssa Jordheim for works by Samuel Barber and Gustav Mahler that bring us life through the eyes of a child. Mahler's 4th symphony, completed at the turn of the 20th century, concludes with a vision of heaven sung through the innocent enjoyment of good food, music, and dancing. Barber's Knoxville Summer of 1915 remembers warm evenings when the soft hum of insects and grown-up conversations is punctuated by the clank of a streetcar as a child dozes on a blanket spread on the grass. Change Tennessee for the Swiss Alps, and you have Arthur Honegger's Summer Pastoral from 1920, brought to a summer in Madison by the Wisconsin Chamber Orchestra.

0: Maestro Andrew Sewell conducting the Wisconsin Chamber Orchestra in the Summer Pastorale of Arthur Honegger, recorded at the Madison Area Technical College's Mitby Theater in June of 2004 by Audio for the Arts. Milwaukee Mosaic Chamber Orchestra and soprano Alyssa Jordheim bring works of great nostalgia and emotion to Wauwatosa Presbyterian Church next Monday evening. The season finale program is posted at MilwaukeeMosaic.com. 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I'm Lori Skelton. 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

Is it okay for one composer to steal from another? Well, the answer is, quite often, it depends. With rare exceptions, usually in classical music, referring to the music of an earlier composer, or even quoting them, as long as credit is given, is okay. It's quite different than contemporary musical copyright. In fact, such things are often encouraged. Why is that? Well, we'll talk about it and listen to some examples, including a couple of very quirky ones, this week on Extra Eclectic, where classical music is always arriving. The English composer Thomas Addis references Henry Purcell in this music. This is By Beauteous Softness. Soprano Ruby Hughes and Hugh Watkins at the piano.

Ruby Hughes, soprano, by Beauteous Softness by Thomas Addis. It's Extra Eclectic. Thanks for tuning in. I'm Steve Seal. We're going to listen to composers quoting or referring to earlier composers on this week's show. And a lot of Bach, actually, this hour. And some very quirky examples as well from a new release that inspired the show. But also Caroline Shaw will take up some Beethoven in her work Watermark in about 20 minutes. George Rochberg, very interesting American composer of mainly the 20th century. He was born in 1918, died in 2005. He was long an adherent of atonal composition, specifically serial composition as it's known. But he abandoned the technique after his teenage son died in 1964, saying it had proved inadequate to express his grief and that it was empty of expressive power. And this move provoked controversy among critics and fellow composers. If you want to know how orthodox academic classical music was mid-20th century and into the 70s, that'll tell you pretty clearly. This is George Rochberg's work, Ora Pro Nobis, or Pray for Us, which is a recomposition of the middle movement from Bach's Italian Concerto. Daniel Ruggieri plays the flute, Alberto Messirka guitar.

Ora Pro Nobis, Pray for Us, by George Rochberg, played by flutist Daniel Ruggieri and guitarist Alberto Mesirka. A resetting of the middle movement of Bach's Italian Concerto on Extra Eclectic. Now, I told you I got a couple of things that are Bach-derived on this week's show, but that are very quirky. Well, here's one.

0: So that's the duo who call themselves Bach Artillery. It's Kurt Sidnor and Greg Saunier. Kurt Sidnor, a contemporary keyboardist and composer, and Greg Saunier, who the drummer there, who's best known for being a member of the avant rock band Deerhoof. And they describe their project as an absurdist take on the nine canons from Bach's Goldberg Variations, inspired by equal parts Wendy Carlos and the Swingle Singers. So there you go. Well, I'll have another one a little bit later on. It's Extra Eclectic.
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0: Caroline Shaw's Watermark is a piece that is based on the music of Beethoven, actually, and it references a particular Beethoven piano concerto. And this is Jonathan Biss at the piano with the Swedish Radio Symphony Orchestra led by Malin Broman.

quite clearly some music inspired by Beethoven there, his third piano concerto, the starting point for Watermark by Caroline Shaw, Jonathan Biss at the piano with the Swedish Radio Symphony Orchestra, led by Malin Broman on Extra Eclectic, exploring composers, referring to the music of earlier composers on this week's show. Here's one more from Bach Artillery from their new release and their very quirky adaptations from the Goldberg Variations.

0: And if you hear Wendy Carlos in that music at all, it's not accidental. In fact, Kurt Sidnor and Greg Saunier said that was very much a point of departure. Bach Artillery performing the ninth from the Goldberg Variations by Bach.
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0: very lovely, dreamy work that leads off the latest release by the trio Beethoven. It's mostly a percussion group, actually. There's double bass in there, but piano, that's a percussion instrument. And then the sort of free-floating percussion, in this case typified by the vibraphones. The Ringing World by Adrian Knight was the piece that we heard. You'll find the show's archive online at yourclassical.org. Click on Hosted Shows, and Extra Eclectic is right there. Thanks, as always, to Jennifer Allen for the playlists. I'm Steve Seal.
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There are still a few traditionalists who would sneer at the modern musician who would choose to devote equal time to classical music and rock. Why, if they're a rock musician, surely they really don't know classical music in full, right? Or if they're trained in conservatory, why would they waste time with electric guitars? That is an orthodoxy that's almost gone. And today, lots of musicians are breaking down what remains of those barriers, and what we have left are our ears. Got a raft of wonderful examples in the coming hour of Extra Eclectic.

Anna Meredith's A Short Tribute to Teenage Fan Club, referencing the Scottish indie rock band in the title, the Ligeti Quartet performed. Well, good evening. It's Extra Eclectic. I'm Steve Seal. Thank you for tuning in for our weekly exploration of contemporary classical and where we go from here in the 21st century. Looking at a kind of, once again, it's a familiar topic this week, our classical indie rock nexus, as this is a place where so many classical musicians have one foot in one sphere and one in the other in this day and age. And so I've got the music of Steve Reich and Bryce Dessner and Devante Hines later on. And thanks for indulging me on this one. One more here at the end. If these are getting trying, this is only a minute 15 seconds. From Bach Artillerie, from their new release of their arrangements of the Goldberg Variations. This is variation number 6.

Wow, that one even had some bonus distortion in it. Okay. That's Kurt Seidner and Greg Saunier, who call themselves Bach Artillery, and their new release is arrangements of the music of Bach for very cheesy keyboard and drum set. So we heard the sixth variation from the Goldberg Variations by Bach there. Greg Saunier, the drummer, longtime member of the critically acclaimed avant-rock group Deerhoof. And in this next piece, he, in 2016, rearranged and recomposed classic songs by his band for a classical chamber ensemble. And we're going to hear this performance by the group Ensemble Del Niente of the Deerhoof Chamber Variations, the music of Greg Saunier.

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0: Oh boy, what a delight that work was. Greg Saunier's music, it's his Deerhoof Chamber Variations, a whole slew of tunes by his day job band, Deerhoof, arranged for chamber ensemble, and we heard it played there by the ensemble Dal Niente. It's extra eclectic.
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0: If you're looking for someone to blame for our present era's cross-pollination between the traditional classical music world and the indie rock world, you could probably start with Steve Reich. He's someone who's kind of always been in both worlds and a big influence on a lot of contemporary musicians who've taken up his sound into the rock realm, too. Well, here's a couple of rock guitarists, Bryce Dessner and David Chalman, playing Fast from Steve Reich's Electric Counterpoint.

Bryce Dessner and David Chalmin playing their electric guitars in the third movement of Electric Counterpoints by Steve Reich. And if you're hearing that and thinking to yourself, well, that just sounds like the prog rock band King Crimson. Actually, it's the other way around. I won't go into it tonight, but there are a few stories about how Adrian Ballou and Robert Fripp got their inspirations from a Steve Reich concert. Anyway, it's worth reading up on. Bryce Dessner, of course, one of the foremost classical composers these days, who also has a day job in indie rock in the band The National. Here is an example of his very more traditional writing chops with one of his pieces played by the Kronos Quartet with Achaim.

A Hame by Bryce Dessner, played by the Kronos Quartet. Well, this is from Devonte Hines, also known as Blood Orange and Lightspeed Champion, English singer-songwriter, record producer, and musician, currently based in New York City. This is a wonderful percussion piece of his called Perfectly Voiceless, played by Third Coast Percussion.

0: That is the music of Devante Hines, and it's called Perfectly Voiceless. We heard it played by Third Coast Percussion. Thanks so much, as always, to Jennifer Allen, who puts together the playlists for these programs. Special tip of the hat to Jennifer this week for the getting the performances of Bach Artillerie from their new release in. You'll find the show's archive online at yourclassical.org. I'm Steve Seal. It's it.
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It can be tough to find your own identity. Isn't this something every teenager knows about? It can be especially hard to find your identity when you have other people that you look up to and respect. So often we mimic and mirror those around us, and we kind of get lost in their identity. We have trouble deciding what's them and what's actually us. That's kind of what happened to this composer, French composer Vincent Dandy, who had a long and successful career as a teacher. But very few of his own works are performed today, and some say that's because of his love for other big-name composers. Dandy was a huge fan of Beethoven and César Franck. And some say that's why he wasn't able to find his own identity with his music. As we listen to his music tonight, maybe you'll hear the resemblance of his heroes, or maybe you'll hear his own unique voice. Suite in the Ancient Style by Vincent Dandy.

0: French composer Vincent Dandy said that his main goal was to serve music in the deepest sense. And he felt like he had an obligation as a composer to bring the highest quality music to his audience. He also said it was his mission to aid in every way to those who had a desire to learn. And Dandy had a long and successful career as a teacher. We heard Suite in the Ancient Style by Vincent Dandy. Rúman Gamba conducted Iceland Symphony Orchestra on Music Through the Night. I'm Jalene Kahn. I hope you're doing well tonight and enjoying these performances. Thanks for enjoying them with me. We'll hear some solo harp music coming up in just a minute, and still to come, a horn trio by Johannes Brahms.
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0: In order to have her music published in the 18th century, this composer often gave credit to her husband. But today we know it's her that wrote this, Sophia Duchesque, a favorite French air.

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0: Michael Thompson leading the trio with that performance of a horn trio by Johannes Brahms on Music Through the Night. I'm Jalene Kahn. I hope you're enjoying these performances. It's always great to enjoy them with you, so thanks a lot for being here.
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controversy. It's nothing new. It's been around a long time. And it was around over 100 years ago when this opera first premiered. It was a controversial opera in the early 1900s. The story was based on a love story about a boy and his adopted sister. The story toured all around the world. And then in the 1950s, it fell off the radar. It's rarely been performed since then. The music from the opera has stayed popular, and with this performance, you'll hear some of it in the suite from Jewels of the Madonna by Ermanno Volferrari. Here's Academy of St. Martin in the Fields with conductor Sir Neville Mariner.

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0: Ermanno Volferrari is a composer who's never really fit into a box or a certain genre. Some say that he has a very universal sound. And we got to hear some of his work, the suite from Jewels of the Madonna, a controversial opera that was popular in the early 1900s, but really fell off the radar in the 1950s. Sir Neville Marriner conducted Academy of St. Martin in the Fields on Music Through the Night. I hope you're doing well and you're enjoying the music. I'm Jalene Kahn. We'll hear a guitar concerto coming up in just a minute, and still to come, music by an American composer that paints a picture of small-town American life during a simpler time.
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0: Composer Wayne Siegel said this was a challenging and inspiring piece to write. It's a guitar concerto that he wrote for guitarist Jakub Bansko. That's who performs it here with Tallinn Chamber Orchestra. That guitar concerto by Wayne Siegel called Chaconne.

A guitar concerto called Chaconne by Wayne Siegel. Kasia Ruz conducted the Tallinn Chamber Orchestra, and guitarist Jakub Bangsko, who that guitar concerto was written for. 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American composer Virgil Thompson wrote this piece of music, which depicts small-town American life during a simpler time. Symphony on a Hymn Tune.

0: Symphony on a Hymn Tune by American composer Virgil Thompson. We heard American-based ensemble Eastman Rochester Symphony Orchestra with conductor Howard Hansen on Music Through the Night. Thanks a lot for being here tonight. It's always great to have your company. I hope you're enjoying the music.
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Finnish composer Jean Sibelius was a celebrated celebrity in his country. The Finnish government even made his birthday a national holiday. Even with all of his success, it seems as if Sibelius was his own harshest critic. That self-criticism, combined with some personal problems and global upheaval, led to a long 6 years of revising and reworking this symphony. As he wrote it, Sibelius said, "It was as if God the Father was throwing pieces of mosaic from the edge of heaven and asking him to figure out what the pattern was." You'll get to hear what that pattern turned out like with Symphony No. 5 by Sibelius. A full performance of that is coming up in less than a half an hour.

This composer was a student of Nadia Boulanger, a renowned music teacher, and she said that he was one of the best, if not the best, of her students. His name is Jean Francais. Here's one of his wind quintets.

0: Jean Francais was a curious kid, and when he was a kid, someone told his parents not to stifle the most precious gift that their child had. That gift was music. That wind quintet was by Jean Francais. We heard Vienna Berlin Ensemble on Music Through the Night. Some solo piano music coming up next, and then a symphony by Jean Sibelius that took him over 6 years to finish.
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Meditation by Cécile Chaminade, performed by Eric Parkin on Music Through the Night. Jean Sibelius was a successful composer, but also very self-critical. And that might be why it took him over 6 years to finish this piece of music. But in the end, it was worth the wait. The finale of this symphony has been called the greatest of all time. It's Symphony No. 5 by Jean Sibelius.

0: Symphony No. 5 by Jean Sibelius. Colin Davis conducted Boston Symphony Orchestra on Music Through the Night.
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1: Things happen that are really outside of our control, and we really feel very, very strongly that art is our way out and our grounding and our inspiration for really dealing with all of this.
2: Art is our way out and our grounding. That's cellist Matt Heimovitz. When you think about it, most things are outside our control. Living in a world where there's suffering, sickness, war, and devastation, it can feel heavy at times. For Matt Heimovitz, he says it's music and art that helps him deal with the tough stuff. If you're dealing with some tough stuff tonight, hopefully the art that you're hearing can help to guide you and ground you. And we'll start with some music here. Heimovitz performs with English Chamber Orchestra, a cello concerto by Carl Philipp Emanuel Bach.

Carl Philipp Emanuel Bach was the fifth child of Johann Sebastian Bach, and as you guessed it, he learned everything he knew from his father. That was a cello concerto by CPE. Andrew Davis conducted English Chamber Orchestra, and the cellist was Matt Heimovitz on Music Through the Night. Before he was a sir, Edward Elgar was one of six children in his family, and he grew up a delicate child. He didn't join in with his siblings when they played rough and tumble games, but he did play along when they turned their home into a theater. When the siblings told stories about fairies and giants, it was little Edward that wrote the music. And on his 50th birthday, he turned to some of that music from his childhood and turned it into two suites. This is one of them, Elgar's Wand of Youth, Suite Number 2.

0: Wand of Youth, Suite No. 2 by Edward Elgar. Raymond Leppard conducted Indianapolis Symphony Orchestra on Music Through the Night. How you doing tonight? I hope things are going well and you're enjoying these performances. If you're not doing well, that's okay. The music is here to help change that for you. That's exactly why we're here. Thanks for listening.
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the third movement from a quintet by Herbert Franklin Mells. That was Lyrist Quartet with clarinetist Marcus Ely on Music Through the Night. Frédéric Chopin wrote his Grand Polonaise first, and a couple years later he added Andante Spianato. We'll hear Spianato first, and then the Grand Polonaise, performed here by Daniil Trivanov.

0: When that music first premiered, the audience would have applauded for Chopin, who performed his own music. But that was a recording of pianist Daniil Trivanov playing Andante, Spianato, and Grand Polonaise by Frédéric Chopin. 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
1: There comes a time when you realize that you are a bird watcher now. There's all these viral videos about people who realize they have turned into their parents. They have bird feeders in their yard, binoculars in the car, and they can't wait to open up their app and check off that they heard or saw another bird. If this hasn't happened to you yet, just wait a little longer. Coming up, something to satisfy the bird watchers. Have your binoculars ready in about 40 minutes. Tafelmusik Chamber Choir sings music here by Francis Poulenc.

Tafelmusik Chamber Choir with music by Francis Poulenc. You can hear more choral music where that comes from. 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Pianist Rochelle Sennett is an educator and mentor who's really passionate about molding the next generation. And it's really important to her that she makes sure that no student feels left out. And she does this before any student picks up an instrument by doing an icebreaker question. She says that really welcomes everybody and brings everyone together. She also does what she calls stepping back. She teaches by stepping back and lets her students talk amongst themselves and lead the conversations with each other. Here's Rochelle Sennett playing Queen's Waltz from Four Characteristic Waltzes by Samuel Coleridge Taylor.

Queen's Waltz from Four Characteristic Waltzes by Samuel Coleridge Taylor. That was pianist Rochelle Sennett on Music Through the Night. Augusta Olmos was a naturally talented musician. She was passionate about the arts, including music and poetry. She often wrote her own poems and then set them to music, and that's what she did with this. The poem is all about love, what she calls the conqueror of conquerors.

Night and Love from Ludus Pro Patria by Augusta Olmes. David Rhineland conducted National Orchestra of Metz Grand Est on Music Through the Night. A Mozart violin concerto is coming up in just a minute, and then have your binoculars ready. We're going bird watching in about 20 minutes.

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0: Mozart. He wrote a handful of violin concertos, and most of them are a bit of a mystery. He probably wrote them to play himself or for another violinist that he really admired. That was Mozart's Violin Concerto No. 2. Jakob Kreisberg conducted Netherlands Chamber Orchestra and violinist Julia Fischer.
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0: the nightingale, the dove, cuckoos, and hens, all appearing in The Birds by Ottorino Respighi. 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
1: Be the change you want to see. Those are words that the Catalyst Quartet put into action as far back as 2010. That's when the Catalyst Quartet decided it was time for them to record music that they noticed had not been recorded much at all before. They looked at music by composers like William Grant Still, Samuel Coleridge Taylor, and Florence Price. And they were the change they wanted to see. They started to record music by these composers and got it the spotlight they deserve. Catalyst Quartet plays Florence Price, coming up in about a half an hour.

Nobody Knows the Trouble I See by J. Rosamond Johnson, performed by violinist Rachel Barton Pine and pianist Matthew Hagel. I hope you're doing well tonight and your troubles are few and far between. If not, I hope you stick around long enough so the music can work on changing that for you. That's exactly why we're here. I'm Jalene Kahn. First up, it's a couple of Italians before we move into an Oboe d'amore concerto by Bach and a piece by Florence Price. That's all in the next half an hour. This Italian composer was known for his ballets. His music was the cornerstone of Italian ballet at one time. His name is Riccardo Drigo, and this is the Pas de Deux from Le Corsaire.

London Symphony Orchestra, led by Richard Bonning, and Pas de Deux from Le Corsaire by Riccardo Drigo, an Italian composer known best for his ballets. Let's hear from another Italian for this next performance. He was known mostly for his operas. But long before Rossini's name was associated with opera, he wrote this music. His quartets were some of the earliest pieces that he wrote when he was just a preteen. Rossini's Quartet No. 5.

0: Vienna Berlin Ensemble with Quartet No. 5 by Gioachino Rossini. Thanks a lot for being here tonight. I'm Jalene Kahn.
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2: 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Or that a 17-year-old violinist can draw inspiration from a movie from the 1930s? Next time on From the Top, five talented teens share stories and performances sure to move you. I'm pianist Peter Dugan. 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
0: Uncovered is the name of a series of albums recorded by Catalyst Quartet. They chose this name because they literally uncovered music by composers that had never been recorded or published before. Composers like William Grant Still, Samuel Coleridge Taylor, and Florence Price.
5: In the cases of some of these works, the Florence Price works, I mean, there was a little bit of uncovering and sort of like detective work style stuff going on, in the terms that we had to go to the actual library in Arkansas and like collect these manuscripts in order to make this recording, because the publishing companies that own the rights right now just aren't pumping out the music in the fast enough for how we feel that it needs to be heard.

finale from a string quartet by Florence Price, performed by Catalyst Quartet. 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

0: Antoine Tarunchik playing Oboe d'Amore with Cafe Zimmerman on that Oboe d'Amore Concerto by Bach.
1: My name is Calvin Thorne, and I'm from Wausau. 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Didn't have the money to keep putting into it. I made that call. I just remember zero hassles. It was well handled.
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0: A Couple Hungarian Dances by Brahms. I'm Jalene Kahn. 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
0: Good morning and happy Tuesday. It is 6 a.m. on May 12th. I'm Stephanie Elkins. This is WPR Music. Thanks for keeping WPR with you today. I bring you morning classics until 10 a.m. and the first hour of that program gets underway in just a few minutes. And there's a wide range of music all day long on this network. Your Wisconsin hosts are here between 6 a.m. and 7 p.m. on weekdays. And we also bring you hourly headlines during that time. Those are coming up in literally about 25 seconds from NPR, also from the news team here at WPR. And as for that music, we're going to hear some excerpts from the Spanish Suite by Albéniz this hour. There is a flute sonata by J.S. Bach. There's an excerpt from Carl Goldmark's Rustic Wedding Symphony. And to start with, a piece for harp plus orchestra. That's all after this. Thanks for listening.
8: Live from NPR News in Washington, I'm Corva Coleman. President Trump leaves this afternoon for his rescheduled trip to China, where he'll meet President Xi Jinping. Trump had put it off after the U.S. and Israel attacked Iran. The war is expected to be a major topic when Trump and Xi meet. But NPR's Tamara Keith says Trump will try to shift the focus to trade.
9: In terms of substance, that is less clear. The White House says Trump intends to deliver more good deals on behalf of the country to rebalance trade with China. They are expected to discuss the idea of a U.S.-China Board of Trade, which would represent a further cooling of what had been a very active and escalating trade war during Trump's first year back in office.
8: NPR's Tamara Keith reporting. The ceasefire is mostly holding between the U.S. and Iran. Another ceasefire between Israel and Lebanon is far more fragile. It's intended to stop Hezbollah from attacking Israel, but the Israeli military is targeting Lebanon. Lebanon's prime minister is asking the U.S. for help in halting those attacks. Israel is setting up a tribunal to prosecute hundreds of Palestinians for the October 7th attacks in 2023. Palestinians who are convicted could face the death penalty. NPR's Daniel Estrin reports from Tel Aviv.
10: The Israeli parliament has passed a law for a new military tribunal in Jerusalem, expected next year. Israeli lawmakers say several hundred Palestinian detainees will be prosecuted for the deaths of nearly 1,200 people, acts of sexual violence, and capture of more than 250 hostages. A lawmaker who led the initiative compared it to the 1961 trial of Nazi officer Adolf Eichmann in Jerusalem for crimes of the Holocaust. Hamas says it considers the tribunal law null and void. The law allows judges to accept a lower standard of evidence because of the difficulty of gathering evidence for hundreds of perpetrators. Some civil rights advocates are warning of show trials and mass executions. Daniel Estrin, NPR News, Tel Aviv.
8: Charitable nonprofits say they face an existential crisis from federal funding cuts by the Trump administration. NPR's Jennifer Ludden reports on a new survey that warns some groups are struggling to survive.
11: The Center for Effective Philanthropy surveyed hundreds of nonprofit CEOs. Three quarters say they face increasing demand for services, even as many have had to cut staff and pull back. The center's Alicia Smith Arriaga says things like meals for seniors and help for domestic violence victims have had to shut down.
12: The sector is really at an inflection point and in a crisis right now.
11: The Trump administration has said such funding cuts are part of its mission to shrink government. It's also made broad allegations of fraud and called groups that promote social justice radical and illegal.
8: NPR's Jennifer Ludden. This is NPR.
13: This is Wisconsin Public Radio News at 6:04. I'm Alex Crow. Governor Tony Evers and Republican leaders in the legislature say they've reached a deal to spend down the state's budget surplus on tax relief and education. As Anya Van Wagtendonk reports, this comes after months of negotiation.
14: Evers and GOP leaders started out the year trading blame for rising property taxes. Now they're shaking hands on a deal that will cut taxes in a variety of ways. That includes $300 checks going out to millions of Wisconsin taxpayers. The deal would also increase education spending by more than $600 million. The deal would spend down most of the state's projected surplus. In separate statements, top Republicans said they're keeping a promise to put that surplus toward tax relief. Speaking to reporters at a school in Barneveld, Evers said he's confident the bill will pass.
15: I think it would be hard for anyone to say, I'm not in favor of this.
14: The legislature is expected to vote on the proposal Wednesday. Anya Van Wagtendonk, Wisconsin Public Radio.
13: A manufacturing company in East Central Wisconsin must pay $200,000 for alleged air pollution violations. The Wisconsin Department of Justice announced the settlement yesterday with Nina Foundry Company. The company manufactures manhole covers and other items for the construction, wastewater, and utility industries. The state alleged the company committed a total of 18 violations of air pollution control permits, along with state and federal environmental regulations. The state said the violations occurred at the company's two foundry plants in Winnebago County. The alleged violations included the company's failure to maintain and operate air pollution control equipment and keep appropriate records. Wisconsin Attorney General Josh Call said the companies must be held accountable when they fail to comply with permits that seek to protect clean air. The Wisconsin Humane Society began rehoming beagles from Ridgeland Farms last night. Last month, animal rights activists purchased more than 1,500 beagles from the troubled Dane County Scientific Testing Facility. Yesterday, the Humane Society picked up nearly 40 of them. Ridgeland Farms has been the subject of protests from animal rights groups for years. In a court settlement last year, the owners agreed to give up its state-level breeding license by July 1st. Angela Speed is with the Wisconsin Humane Society. She says fostering dogs from places like Ridgeland is uniquely challenging.
16: We're talking about dogs who have lived in cages their entire life, and everything is new. A toy, a treat, a collar, a leash, walking on grass, or exploring with their nose. And it's a beautiful transformation to be part of.
13: Speed says 90 or more beagles will be rehomed this week. This is WPR.
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0: Good morning, happy Tuesday, and welcome to the first hour of Morning Classics on WPR Music. I'm Stephanie Elkins. It's about 7:30 after 6 a.m. It is May the 12th, and we thank you very much for listening to WPR. There's some great music ahead this hour, including two sisters sitting side by side on the piano bench playing some Spanish music. And there's also a flute sonata by J.S. Bach, an excerpt from the Rustic Wedding Symphony by Carl Goldmark, and to start with, a harp concerto. It's by Carl Ditters von Dittersdorf, and this is a performance by the Spanish harpist Nicanor Zabaleta with the Paul Kuntz Chamber Orchestra with, you guessed it, Paul Kuntz conducting.

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0: The Harp Concerto in A by Carl Ditters von Dittersdorf. And we heard the Paul Kuntz Chamber Orchestra led by Kuntz himself, and the harpist was Nicanor Zabaleta. He was turned onto the harp by his dad, who bought him a harp in an antique store. This was back in 1914. Zabaleta was a Spanish harpist. He was born in 1907. And that was a recording made back in the 1960s. Good morning. Thanks so much for listening to Morning Classics today. Happy Tuesday. It's the 12th of May. I'm Stephanie Elkins, and we're going to hear from a composer who was born into a family of 20. That's right after this.
1: When Catherine Raven finished her PhD in biology, she built herself a tiny cabin on an isolated plot of land in Montana. She was as emotionally isolated as she was physically. But an unlikely bond with a mangy-looking fox will transform her life and bring new meaning to the words friendship and belonging. 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
0: There's some music by Isaac Albeni towards the end of the hour. His Spanish suite are some excerpts played by two sisters. And we're also going to hear a flute sonata by J.S. Bach. But next, we're going to hear from Carl Goldmark, who was born in Hungary in 1830, into a family of 20. And he grew up with synagogue music and peasant music, rural music. And as an adult, he worked with a number of theater orchestras, became interested in composing, learned a lot on his own through studying scores and reading books and things. We're going to hear the intermezzo from Goldmark's Rustic Symphony, sometimes known as the Rustic Wedding Symphony, and this is an arrangement for winds with Frederick Fennell leading the Dallas Wind Symphony.

The Dallas Wind Symphony, led by Frederick Fennell, performing the intermezzo from the Rustic Wedding Symphony in E-flat by Carl Goldmark. Good morning. If you're just getting up and around, this is Morning Classics on WPR Music. There are headlines next at 7. We always hear from NPR as well as the news team here at Wisconsin Public Radio. Just before that, there is some Spanish music played on one piano by two pianists. And next, we're going to hear a flute sonata by Johann Sebastian Bach. This is James Galway Flutes with Philip Mall playing the harpsichord and Sarah Cunningham, viola da gamba.

0: A flute sonata in C by Johann Sebastian Bach. Probably there's a little murkiness in the origins of that one. James Galway was the flutist, with Philip Moll playing the harpsichord and Sarah Cunningham viola da gamba. There is some piano music performed by sisters in just a moment, music from Spain. But I did want to let you know about an event tomorrow night. Norman Gilliland is retiring in June. And if you are in the southwest part of Wisconsin, we invite you to join him at a free event in La Crosse on May 13th, tomorrow evening at 7 p.m. Takes place at the Pump House Regional Arts Center. And Norman will be telling stories from his 42 years at WPR. He'll answer audience questions. And you can also answer some quiz questions and solve a short mystery. Peter Bryant will be there as well. Peter is the program director of the WPR Music Network, and the two of them are fun to see in person. There's a lot of witty repartee there. And there's also going to be some music performed by members of the La Crosse Symphony Orchestra. That is tomorrow evening at 7 at the Pump House in La Crosse. It is free, but we do ask you to register if you can at wpr.org/presents. We're going to hear from Isaac Albéniz right after this.
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4: It is about 14 before 7, and there are headlines coming up from NPR and from WPR. And in the meantime, we're going to hear some excerpts from the Spanish Suite, music by Isaac Albéniz, who deeply loved his country and its musical heritage, and he worked some of those sounds into his music. This is a performance on the same piano bench, on the same piano, by sisters Katia and Marielle Labeck.

0: Excerpts from the Spanish Suite by Isaac Albéniz, performed by sisters Katia and Marielle Labeck. Good morning. It is just a few seconds before 7 o'clock, and there are headlines coming up then. We'll hear from NPR, also from WPR. And then looking ahead at next hour, there's some more piano music, an entirely different sound, a meditation by Carlos Chavez. There's also a famous waltz, the Blue Danube. That one's right after the news.
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1: Live from NPR News in Washington, I'm Korva Coleman. The government of Kuwait is accusing Iran of sending a team to attack a Kuwaiti island. The attack was foiled. Iran has attacked Kuwait since the U.S. and Israel began the war more than 10 weeks ago. The news comes as President Trump has rejected Iran's response to a U.S. proposed peace plan. The federal government will release a new report on inflation today. It will show how much the war in Iran is affecting consumer prices. NPR's Scott Horsley says nowhere is that more obvious than at the gas pumps.
2: AAA says the average price of regular gas today is $4.50 a gallon. That's up more than a buck and a half since the war began. And that's expected to be a significant driver of inflation in April, just as it was in March. Forecasters think the annual inflation rate last month climbed to 3.7, maybe 3.8%. If so, that would be the highest inflation we've seen in at least 2.5 years.
1: NPR's Scott Horsley reporting. Virginia Democrats are going to the U.S. Supreme Court with a request on redistricting. Recently, Virginia voters narrowly approved a redistricting plan that would have given Democrats the chance to draw 4 districts more favorable to their candidates. But Virginia's state Supreme Court overturned that. From member station VPM, Jad Khalil reports, the Virginia Democrats are asking the U.S. Supreme Court to pause the state court's ruling.
3: Democrats in Virginia have been rushing to join an effort to counter a gerrymandering push President Trump started in July. Last month, voters approved the constitutional amendment that would lead to a map with a big advantage for Democrats. But Friday, the Supreme Court of Virginia ruled that the legislature didn't follow the state constitution's amendment process. Meanwhile, Republicans this week in Alabama, Louisiana, and South Carolina are taking steps to redistrict at Trump's urging after the Supreme Court weakened protections for minority voters. For NPR News, I'm Jad Khalil in Richmond.
1: Some pancreatic cancer patients are expressing hope following successful clinical trials of new treatments. NPR's Yuki Noguchi reports some hope that science might outrun the deadly cancer.
4: Vicki Stinson has defied odds typical for pancreatic cancer patients. The Arizona native was diagnosed at a late stage. A doctor gave Stinson months, not years, to live. 2 years on, Stinson is alive and has felt well, thanks to a drug in a clinical trial, daraxonrasib, that is so promising, the Food and Drug Administration expanded access for patients prior to its approval. Stinson notes there are other promising treatments as well.
5: It feels like it's so close, and I kind of feel like a ripe tomato on a vine. And it's like, if I can just keep holding on for a little bit longer, this just might work for me.
4: Yuki Noguchi, NPR News.
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6: This is Wisconsin Public Radio News at 7:04. I'm Alex Crow. Governor Tony Evers and Republican legislative leaders say they've reached a deal that would spend down the state's budget surplus on tax relief and education. The total deal costs roughly $1.9 billion. It includes $600 million for schools and $850 million in direct tax rebate checks to Wisconsin residents. The announcement comes after months of negotiations. Speaking to reporters yesterday, Evers touted the deal as a win for education with compromises for Republican tax priorities.
7: Money for schools is obviously the most important thing for me, but it's once again we're in a position to actually compromise and have Republicans and Democrats, at least at the leadership level, getting something done.
6: Lawmakers are planning to consider the bill tomorrow during a special session of the legislature. Evers said he's confident there are enough votes to pass it. Some of the beagles from a controversial scientific research facility in Dane County will find a new home in southeastern Wisconsin. Last month, animal rights activists purchased more than 1,500 beagles from Ridgeland Farms. Yesterday, the Wisconsin Humane Society brought 20 of the dogs to a location in Milwaukee and another 20 to a location in Green Bay. Angela Speed with the Wisconsin Humane Society says following life in the testing facility, the dogs will need owners who can be patient with them.
8: Some dogs may be very fearful, some may be curious, but it can take dogs days, weeks, months, or even years. depending on their individual personalities, to really learn what it's like to be a beloved family member.
6: Activists have long alleged animal abuse at Ridgeland Farms, and hundreds tried to stage a break-in there last month, setting off a standoff with law enforcement. In a court settlement last year, owners agreed to give up Ridgeland's state-level breeding license by July 1st. Microsoft says it's hired around 375 people for full-time positions in Wisconsin, and that number could more than double by the time the company finishes its second data center in Racine County. That's according to a company spokesperson. In recent weeks, the company has been bringing equipment online and conducting startup activities at its first data center in the village of Mount Pleasant. Utility officials and state regulators have also hinted that more data centers could be coming to the area. High temperatures expected to get into the 60s and 70s with some rain across the state this morning. On the back end of that rain, we'll see a cool down, lows in the 40s overnight, and only getting into the 50s and 60s by tomorrow. This is WPR.
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10: Good morning, happy Tuesday, and welcome to the second hour of Morning Classics. It is 7:07 on May 12th. I'm Stephanie Elkins with you until 10 o'clock, and your Wisconsin hosts are here until 7 p.m. That's every weekday with music that we select by hand. And this hour, that includes one of my favorites, the very energetic, fantastic Cafe Music by Paul Schoenfield. Great story behind that, and the music is just full of wit. There's also a familiar tune by Handel. We're going to hear Paganini on the guitar, and there's a Mexican piano meditation as well. And to start with, we're going to head to the shores of the beautiful Blue Danube, courtesy of Johann Strauss II. Fritz Reiner leads the Chicago Symphony Orchestra.

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The Blue Danube Waltz, music by Johann Strauss II. That was from a recording made back in 1957 by the Chicago Symphony Orchestra, led by Fritz Reiner. That was on the Living Stereo, made in Living Stereo on the RCA label. Good morning. It is 7:16 on a Tuesday. It's May 12th. Thank you very much for listening to WPR Music Today. I'm Stephanie Elkins. We're going to hear a piece for guitar and orchestra in about 6-7 minutes or so. In between now and then, we're going to hear from a young Carlos Chavez. He was a Mexican composer, went on to found the Mexican Symphonic Orchestra and lots more, and we're going to hear a solo piano piece that he wrote when he was 19 years old. It is called Simply Meditation, and this is Jorge Federico Osorio at the piano.

0: Meditation is the name of the piece by Carlos Chavez. We heard Jorge Federico Osorio playing the piano, an artist who has been in the studios at WPR. He was a guest with Norman Gilliland last year. By the way, if you ever want to explore those interviews, they are available on our website at WPR.org. Just click on music and you can explore those and lots more. Good morning. It's about 7:22, almost 7:23. It's Tuesday, May 12th. I'm Stephanie Elkins. This is Morning Classics on WPR Music. The next round of headlines comes your way at 8 o'clock. And in just a minute, we're going to hear a guitar plus orchestra courtesy of Niccolo Paganini. As far as the weather goes, if you're just getting up and around, it is really windy out. We're going to see wind speeds up to 25 miles per hour today with cloudy skies and scattered showers and warmer highs from the mid-60s to the mid-70s north to south. Any spotty showers will be wrapping up by late this evening, leaving partly to mostly cloudy skies and blustery conditions with lows back down to the upper 30s and mid-40s. And then tomorrow, mostly cloudy in the morning with sun starting to show its face later in the day. Still windy, 25 again tomorrow, highs from the mid-50s to the low 60s. And right now the map is showing temperatures from the 30s to the 50s across Wisconsin. The high is 57 in Osceola. The low is 37. That's in Eagle River, also in Antigo. And at the WPR bureaus, it is 53 in La Crosse, 48 in Eau Claire, 45 in Madison, 43 in Milwaukee, 41 in Green Bay, 39 in Wausau, and 37 in Superior. We're going to hear from Nicola Hall playing guitar with an orchestra right after this.
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The final movement of the Violin Concerto No. 2 in B minor, marked Rondo a la Clochette, or Little Bell, and you might have heard those little high bell sounds. The guitarist was Nicola Hall, and that was a transcription for guitar. We also heard the London Mozart Players with Andrew Litton conducting. Good morning. It's about 7:34, almost 7:35 on Tuesday, May 12th. Headlines are coming up next at 8 o'clock. In between now and then, we're going to hear the cafe music of Paul Schoenfield and a little bit of Handel. That is what's next. The beautiful Largo from the opera Xerxes. And this is a performance by the Boston Pops, recording made in 1959 with Arthur Fiedler at the helm.

0: The Largo from the opera Xerxes, based on the opening aria of that opera, music by Handel. We heard the Boston Pops, conducted by Arthur Fiedler, in a recording made back in the late 1950s. Good morning, it's 7:41, and coming up in just a minute, in case that relaxed you a little bit too much, I've got a very energetic piece right after this.
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0: Israeli-American composer Paul Schoenfield was in Minneapolis in the 1980s. He was subbing for a piano player who was in a trio, the trio at a restaurant. It was piano, cello, and violin, and he was just blown away by this trio's genre crossing, their virtuosity, their flexibility, and it inspired him to write his cafe music shortly afterwards, and we're going to hear it, played by the Eroica Trio.

0: Cafe music by Paul Schoenfield in a performance by the Eroica Trio, a dynamite piece to see live if you ever have the opportunity. Good morning. It is 8 o'clock. It is Tuesday, May 12th. There are headlines right around the corner. We'll hear from NPR and from WPR. And then the music continues, complete with a Goldfinch and some Mozart. All of that's ahead.
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1: Consumer prices rose last month by 3.8% on an annualized basis. The report is just out. The increase reflects higher costs triggered by the war in Iran. That war is expected to be one of the issues discussed when President Trump travels to China today. NPR's Domenico Montanaro reports on what Americans think of the U.S.-China relationship in a survey done by NPR in conjunction with Chicago Council on Global Affairs and Ipsos.
2: In two polls over the last few months, there were some notable findings. First, Americans see China on the rise and eyeing a dominant role in the world. 78% say they believe China wants to be a dominant world leader, particularly economically. But respondents also say they want to keep a strong trading relationship with China, and they want tariffs lowered to keep costs down for U.S. consumers. Most also say the Iran war has been bad for both countries and their economies, but more Americans say the war is boosting China's geopolitical position than say it's helping U.S. national security. Domenico Montanaro, NPR News, Washington.
1: The U.S. Supreme Court is clearing the way for Alabama to eliminate a congressional district that's represented by a black Democrat ahead of the midterms. NPR's Hansi Lo Wang says this follows the high court's recent ruling limiting the Voting Rights Act.
3: Republican state officials in Alabama had lost a legal fight last year over the state's congressional map after finding that a proposed map by state lawmakers intentionally discriminated against black voters. A lower federal court ruled Alabama should keep using a court-drawn map to get in line with the Voting Rights Act. That map includes two districts where black voters in Alabama have a realistic opportunity to elect their preferred candidate. But after the Supreme Court recently weakened the Voting Rights Act's protections against racial discrimination and redistricting, Alabama Republicans asked the justices to speed up their consideration of whether to review their state's congressional map again. The High Court agreed and has thrown out the lower court ruling that required Alabama to use its current map for this year's midterms. Hansi Lo Wang, NPR News.
1: A nonprofit group is suing the Trump administration over its move to resurface and paint the reflecting pool blue on the National Mall. The group says there was no federal review of the plan and the work is already underway. NPR's Anastasia Tsiolkas says President Trump only revealed the plan last month.
4: In a video the White House posted to YouTube, he said it would be completed in time for the country's 250th anniversary celebrations in July.
5: And I said, give me a good price. We can do it for maybe $1.5 million to $2 million as opposed to...
4: But the New York Times reported yesterday that the project's final cost could be upwards of $13 million. That's in a no-bid contract given to a firm Trump chose, per documents the Times says it obtained.
1: NPR's Anastasia Tsiolkas reporting. 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
6: This is Wisconsin Public Radio News at 8:04. I'm Alex Crow. Governor Tony Evers and Republican legislative leaders say they've reached a deal to spend down the state's budget surplus on tax relief and education. As Anya Van Wagendonk reports, this comes after months of negotiation.
7: Evers and GOP leaders started out the year trading blame for rising property taxes. Now they're shaking hands on a deal that will cut taxes in a variety of ways. That includes $300 checks going out to millions of Wisconsin taxpayers. The deal would also increase education spending by more than $600 million. The deal would spend down most of the state's projected surplus. In separate statements, top Republicans said they're keeping a promise to put that surplus toward tax relief. Speaking to reporters at a school in Barneveld, Evers said he's confident the bill will pass.
8: I think it would be hard for anyone to say, I'm not in favor of this.
7: The legislature is expected to vote on the proposal Wednesday. Anya Van Wagendonk, Wisconsin Public Radio.
6: A manufacturing company in East Central Wisconsin will have to pay $200,000 for alleged air pollution violations. The Wisconsin Department of Justice has announced the settlement with Nina Foundry Company. The company manufactures manhole covers and other items for the construction, wastewater, and utility industries. The state alleged the company committed a total of 18 violations of air pollution control permits, along with state and federal environmental regulations. The state said the violations occurred at the company's two foundry plants in Winnebago County. The alleged violations included the company's failure to maintain and operate air pollution control equipment and keep appropriate records. Wisconsin Attorney General Josh Call said companies must be held accountable when they fail to comply with permits that seek to protect clean air. The Wisconsin Humane Society has started to rehome beagles from Ridgeland Farms. Last month, animal rights activists purchased more than 1,500 beagles from the troubled Dane County Scientific Testing Facility. Yesterday, the Humane Society picked up nearly 40 of them. Ridgeland Farms has been the subject of protests by animal rights groups for years. In a court settlement last year, owners agreed to give up its state-level breeding license by July 1st. Angela Speed is with the Wisconsin Humane Society. She says fostering dogs from places like Ridgeland Farms is uniquely challenging.
9: We're talking about dogs who have lived in cages their entire life, and everything is new. A toy, a treat, a collar, a leash, walking on grass, or exploring with their nose. And it's a beautiful transformation to be part of.
6: Speed says 90 more beagles will be rehomed this week. This is WPR.
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11: Good morning, happy Tuesday, and welcome to the third hour of Morning Classics. It is 7 after 8 on May 12th. I'm Stephanie Elkins. This is WPR Music, and thanks for letting me keep you company today. I'm with you until 10 o'clock. 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We select the music that you hear by hand, and this hour we're going to hear the Goldfinch Concerto by Vivaldi. There's also a piano trio by Louise Farenc, and a divertissement by Lalo, literally a diversion or music written purely for entertainment. That'll be later in the hour, but I do have one to start with as well. Mozart gave his the Italian name, Divertimento, and we're going to hear it by the Academy of St. Martin in the Fields with Neville Mariner conducting.

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0: Divertimento by a 16-year-old Mozart in the key of D, and we heard a performance by the Academy of St. Martin in the Fields, Neville Mariner conducting. Good morning. It is 21 past 8 on a Tuesday morning. I'll have the forecast for you about closer to 8:30 or so. It's very windy, though, if you're getting ready to go out. In just a moment, we're going to hear from Louise Farank. Thanks so much for listening.
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0: I had quite a few bird pieces for you yesterday, and I've got one coming up in about 10 minutes. The Goldfinch Concerto by Vivaldi is just one of those fantastic pieces of music. And between now and then, we're going to hear from Louise Farank. She was born the beginning of the 19th century in Paris, studied the piano in a big way, and then starting at age 15, she got into composition. She took some lessons with one of the Paris Conservatory teachers, where she taught later for years. We're going to hear the finale from Farank's Piano Trio Number 2 in D, which she composed shortly after starting her job at the conservatory. This is Linda DiCarlo playing the piano, Sergei Galakhtianov is the violinist, and Amadeo Chikese is the cellist.

The finale from the Piano Trio No. 2 in D by Luis Farenc. The pianist was Linda DiCarlo and the violinist Sergei Galakhtinov and the cellist Amadeo Chikese. Good morning. It is 8:30 on Tuesday, May 12th. You're listening to Morning Classics on WPR Music. There are headlines coming up at 9 o'clock from NPR, also from the terrific news team here at Wisconsin Public Radio. And just before that, we're going to hear some music by Edward Lalo. And in just a moment, we're going to hear the sound of a goldfinch. But first, a check-in of the weather. It is pretty windy out, up to 25 miles per hour today. Otherwise, cloudy skies and scattered showers. Warmer highs will be from the mid-60s to the mid-70s today, north to south. And any spotty showers will be wrapping up by late this evening, leaving partly to mostly cloudy skies and still very blustery conditions with lows back down to the upper 30s to mid-40s tonight. And then tomorrow, mostly cloudy in the morning with sun starting to show its face later in the day. Still windy tomorrow, 25 miles per hour again, and highs from the mid-50s to low 60s north to south tomorrow. Right now, the temperature map is showing 30s to 60s across Wisconsin. The high is 63. That's in Osceola, also in New Richmond. The low is 37 across the state in Ephraim. And at the WPR bureaus, it is 54 in La Crosse, 52 in Eau Claire, 46 in Madison and Milwaukee, 43 in Wausau, and 41 in Green Bay and Superior. All right, as for that musical bird, in Italian, the goldfinch is il gardellino, and it refers to the European one, which is different from ours. It has a red and white face, a yellow and black wings, really striking looking. But it's the sound of the goldfinch which caught composer Antonio Vivaldi's ear. He wrote a concerto emulating the sounds of the goldfinch. It's in the key of D, and in this case, the goldfinch part is played on the flute by Patrick Galois with the Orpheus Chamber Orchestra.

0: The Goldfinch Concerto by Vivaldi, formerly the Flute Concerto in D. And we heard Patrick Gallois playing the flute, giving voice to the European Goldfinch. And we also heard the Orpheus Chamber Orchestra. It's been so lovely to hear all of the spring sounds, the voices of the birds. Good morning. It's 8:41, and coming up at 9, there are headlines. And between now and then, we're going to hear a French diversion. More about that in just a moment.
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0: Next, there's some music by Edward Lalo, based on instrumental music from his early opera Fiesca that was never staged. He did not see much success as a composer until he was in his 50s, but the talent was always there. He named this suite a divertissement, or just a diversion, and this is a recording by the Basel Symphony Orchestra led by Giancarlo Andretta.

0: A divertissement or diversion by Edward Lalo. That was the Basel Symphony Orchestra led by Giancarlo Andretta. Good morning. It is just a bit before 9 o'clock and there are headlines ahead from NPR and from WPR. And then the music continues. We're going to stay in France for some music by a Romanian that was living in Paris. That would be Georges Enesco. And then there's some music that was recorded in Paris by the great 20th century trumpeter Maurice André. All of that ahead. Thanks for listening.
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1: For Coleman, the U.S. war with Iran has pushed inflation to its highest level in almost 3 years. NPR's Scott Horsley tells us more about the latest cost of living report from the Labor Department.
2: Consumer prices in April were up 3.8% from a year ago. That's the biggest annual increase since May of 2023. Prices jumped 0.6% in the last month alone. Higher energy prices, triggered by the closing of the Strait of Hormuz, accounted for about 40% of that overall monthly increase. Gasoline prices have jumped about 1.5 cents since the war began, and diesel prices are even higher. That's also starting to show up in the price of other goods and services. The price of plane tickets, for example, is up more than 20% from a year ago, as airlines struggle with soaring jet fuel prices. Higher trucking costs may have also contributed to a sharp monthly jump in grocery prices. Scott Horsley, NPR News, Washington.
1: With the increase in consumer inflation, the Pentagon has now increased its estimate of what the war in Iran costs. Jules Hurst III is the Pentagon's controller. 2 weeks ago, he told Congress the U.S. had spent at least $25 billion on the war. That was mostly for weapons fired at Iran. This morning, in congressional testimony, Hurst increased that estimate to $29 billion.
3: At the time of testimony in front of the House, it was $25 billion. But the joint staff team and the comptroller team are constantly looking at that estimate. And so now we think it's closer to $29. That's because of updated repair and replacement of equipment costs, and also just general operational costs to keep people in theater.
1: Critics have suggested the cost of the war may be much more than that. News of the war costs comes as President Trump leaves today for China. He's hoping to shift the conversation with Chinese President Xi Jinping away from the war and more toward business agreements. Israeli Prime Minister Benjamin Netanyahu's governing coalition is expected to collapse next week. Israeli media report that new national elections would likely be called for early September. NPR's Daniel Estrin has more from Tel Aviv.
4: One of Netanyahu's ultra-Orthodox Jewish coalition partners is calling to dissolve the parliament imminently. The ultra-Orthodox Jewish faction said in a statement, "We have no trust in Netanyahu anymore." According to Israeli media reports, this came after Netanyahu told ultra-Orthodox political leaders that he would not advance legislation to exempt ultra-Orthodox Israelis from military service. A vote to dissolve the parliament has been called for next week. If parliament dissolves, it would collapse Netanyahu's governing coalition, but he would remain acting prime minister until a new government is formed after elections. Netanyahu is seeking a new term. Daniel Estrin, NPR News, Tel Aviv.
1: On Wall Street, the Dow is down well over 300 points. The Nasdaq is down more than 200. This is NPR.
5: This is Wisconsin Public Radio News at 9:04. I'm Alex Crow. Governor Tony Evers and Republican leaders in the legislature say they've reached a deal to spend down the state's budget surplus on tax relief and education. As Anya Van Wagtendonk reports, it comes after months of negotiation.
6: Evers and GOP leaders started out the year trading blame for rising property taxes. Now they're shaking hands on a deal that will cut taxes in a variety of ways. That includes $300 checks going out to millions of Wisconsin taxpayers. The deal would also increase education spending by more than $600 million. The deal would spend down most of the state's projected surplus. In separate statements, top Republicans said they're keeping a promise to put that surplus toward tax relief. Speaking to reporters at a school in Barneveld, Evers said he's confident the bill will pass.
7: I think it would be hard for anyone to say, I'm not in favor of this.
6: The legislature is expected to vote on the proposal Wednesday. Anya Van Wagtendonk, Wisconsin Public Radio.
5: Federal officials say they're still trying to deport a Madison restaurant owner who was released from immigration detention last month. Noel Quintana Gonzalez owns Señor Machates. He attracted an outpouring of support from neighbors after being stopped by immigration enforcement at an airport in January. He says he had a green card, but immigration officials said he was detained because of a 20-year-old conviction of cocaine possession. This is WPR.
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9: Good morning and welcome to the fourth hour of Morning Classics. It is 9:06 on Tuesday, May 12th. I'm Stephanie Elkins. I'm with you until 10 o'clock and then Norman Gilliland takes over. And just before that, there is a piano suite called Yamacraw by James P. Johnson. It was inspired by Gershwin's Rhapsody in Blue, really neat piece. We're also going to hear a classic recording of the great 20th century trumpeter Maurice André. And to start with, a piece with a simple title, Destour, or Dectet. It's the French word for a 10-piece ensemble. It's for winds by the Romanian composer George Enescu, written 120 years ago, and we'll hear a performance by the Oslo Philharmonic Wind Soloists.

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0: The Destour, or Dektet, or sometimes I've seen it as Deset or Dektet, a 10-piece ensemble, four winds by the Romanian composer George Enescu. That was a performance by the Oslo Philharmonic Wind Soloists. Good morning. It's about 9:26. You're listening to Morning Classics on WPR Music. There are headlines next at 10 o'clock. Norman Gilliland will be in then. And speaking of Norman, he is retiring next month, and we invite you to spend an evening with him at a free event in La Crosse tomorrow night. It takes place at the Pump House Regional Arts Center at 7 p.m. Norman will tell some stories from his decades at WPR, and he'll be answering some audience questions. And you'll also have the chance to answer some midday quiz questions and solve a short mystery. And Norman will be joined by Peter Bryant, WPR's music program director. And we're going to hear some music performed by members of the La Crosse Symphony Orchestra as well. That's tomorrow evening at 7 at the Pump House Regional Arts Center in La Crosse. It is free, and we ask that you register at wpr.org/presents. We're headed back to the Baroque right after this.
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0: That last piece was written by a Romanian composer living in Paris. And next we're going to hear a classic recording that was made in Paris back in 1970 by Maurice André, the great trumpeter, along with the Paillard Chamber Orchestra. It is the Trumpet Concerto in D by Johann Melchior Mölter, with Jean-François Paillard conducting.

0: Trumpet Concerto in D by Johann Melchior Mölter. That was Maurice André playing the trumpet with the Paillard Chamber Orchestra, Jean-François Paillard conducting. That was recorded in a cathedral in Paris that serves the Franco-Lebanese Catholic community, Notre-Dame du Liban, and that place must have just the right acoustics because hundreds of classical recordings have been made there over the years. Good morning. It's about 9:40. Norman Gilliland will be in at 10 o'clock. 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And every Tuesday night at 8, which means tonight, we bring you From the Top. 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And tonight, the program is focusing on classical music for film scores. That's From the Top at 8 tonight on WPR Music. 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There is music for piano plus orchestra coming up, inspired by Gershwin. More about that in just a moment.
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0: There's music next by the American composer James P. Johnson. He was born in New Jersey in 1894, became well known as a jazz pianist, and like so many composers over the centuries, he started out singing in a church choir and then discovered the rich music scene in New York City as a young person. And Johnson is known especially for his hit song, The Charleston, and he also composed symphonic music and opera and other pieces, including the one we're going to hear next. It is called Yamacraw, a Negro Rhapsody, and Johnson composed it in 1928. He was inspired by his friend George Gershwin's Rhapsody in Blue. It is for piano and orchestra, and Johnson named it for a black community in Savannah, Georgia, named Yamacraw. This is Gary Hammond playing the piano with the Hot Springs Music Festival Symphony Orchestra with Richard Rosenberg conducting.

0: Yamacraw is the name of the piece. James P. Johnson is the composer, inspired by Rhapsody in Blue by his close friend George Gershwin. That was from 1928, and we heard a performance by Gary Hammond piano with the Hot Springs Music Festival Symphony Orchestra, Richard Rosenberg conducting. That was named for a Black community in Savannah, Georgia. Good morning. It's about a minute before 10. Norman Gilliland is in the studio. Good morning, Norman.
1: And good morning, Stephanie.
0: We talked briefly yesterday about your appearance in lacrosse tomorrow, but I wanted to revisit that. That's coming up very quickly.
1: Yeah,
0: tell us
1: tomorrow.
0: What's going to happen.
1: Tomorrow night at 7 at the Pump House. It's free. You can't beat the price. And Peter, Brian, and I will be holding forth and talking about various things, including things radio and the past, and also we'll have some quiz questions for our audience, and no pressure there. Also, an after-the-fact mystery for our audience members to solve. There will even be some prizes involved, and we'll see how it all turns out, but a good time has been had so far in this farewell tour, and this is number 3 out of 4, and I hope that we have a good turnout there at the Pump House, 7 o'clock tomorrow night in La Crosse. And we'll have some more music in the hour to come, closer at hand, after the latest news from NPR.
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1: The department has released April's report on consumer prices. The war with Iran has pushed inflation to its highest level in 3 years. Last month, consumer prices were up 3.8% compared to what they were a year ago. Consumers paid more for energy because the Strait of Hormuz remains closed. The news about consumer prices comes as the Pentagon releases a new estimate for how much the war in Iran has cost so far. It's at least $29 billion. That's up $4 billion from the last estimate 2 weeks ago. And as the war against Iran continues, President Trump will depart for China this afternoon on a state visit. As NPR's Tamara Keith reports, trade is on the agenda.
2: The White House says President Trump intends to deliver more good deals on behalf of the country to rebalance trade with China. There is currently a trade truce between the U.S. and China after an all-out trade war last year. Melanie Hart is the senior director of the Global China Hub at the Atlantic Council.
3: The U.S. wants big purchase announcements, more access to China's rare earths, progress on fentanyl, and made-for-TV diplomatic spectacle. China's going to deliver on the spectacle. China can do spectacle better than anybody. They will also deliver on the purchases.
2: There will be bilateral meetings, a welcome ceremony, and a banquet. Tamara Keith, NPR News.
1: Israeli Prime Minister Benjamin Netanyahu's government is expected to collapse next week. One of his religious coalition partners is calling to dissolve the Israeli parliament. According to Israeli media reports, this came after Netanyahu would not advance legislation to exempt ultra-Orthodox Israelis from the military. Ukraine says Russia has resumed its attacks on Ukrainian cities after a tenuous 3-day truce expired, one that President Trump said that he brokered. And NPR's Joanna Kakissis has more from Kyiv.
4: Ukraine's foreign minister Andriy Sybiha shared on social media that Kyiv had proposed extending the ceasefire. Instead, Sybiha wrote, Moscow chose to attack a kindergarten and civilian infrastructure. President Volodymyr Zelensky added that Ukrainian forces shot down hundreds of attack drones around the country and recorded more than 80 aerial bombs and airstrikes on the front line. He said Ukraine would respond to these attacks and urged allies to enforce sanctions against Russia. Each side was supposed to exchange 1,000 prisoners over the weekend, but negotiations continue. Zelensky says the U.S. remains engaged as a mediator in this prisoner swap. Joanna Kakissis, NPR News, Kyiv.
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5: This is Wisconsin Public Radio News at 10:04. I'm Alex Crow. University of Wisconsin-Madison Chancellor Jennifer Mnuchin's last day on campus will be this Friday. This week, she's reflecting on her accomplishments after leading the state's flagship campus for 4 years. She called it a period of significant challenges. Mnuchin says over the last decade, there's been a growing distrust of higher education, and she says it's gotten worse.
6: Over this past year, as there have been significant threats to research funding and the research enterprise, we had to put a lot of our energy into playing on defense.
5: Mnuchin says because of that, other projects have been forced to take a back seat. In January, Mnuchin announced she would be leaving Madison to become president at Columbia University. She assumes that role on July 1st. A manufacturing company in East Central Wisconsin will have to pay $200,000 for alleged air pollution violations. The Wisconsin Department of Justice announced the settlement yesterday with Nina Foundry Company. The company manufactures manhole covers and other items for the construction, wastewater, and utility industries. The state alleged the company committed a total of 18 violations of air pollution control permits, along with state and federal environmental regulations. The state said the violations occurred at the company's two foundry plants in Winnebago County. More news at WPR.org. This is WPR.
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8: And this is the sound of music from the 17th century in the work of Matthew Locke, played by the Philip Jones Brass Ensemble. It's none other than music for His Majesty's Sagbutts and Cornets.

0: Music for His Majesty's Sagbutts and Cornets. 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
0: Fantasies go back a long way in music. And this is one of the more extended ones from somewhat later in the history, the work of Frédéric Chopin. It's his Fantasy in F minor, which we'll hear from Mikhail Pletnev.

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0: Moritz Moszkowski is another of those composers who was well known in his own time in the early years of the 20th century and not so well known now, although should be better known. And among his works better known in his own time, this suite called From Foreign Lands, which we'll hear from the Polish National Radio Orchestra, led by Antoni Witt.

0: This has been a test of the Emergency Alert System. The broadcasters of Wisconsin, in cooperation with federal, state, and local authorities, have developed this system to keep you informed during an emergency. If this had been an actual emergency, you would have received official information, news, or instructions. This concludes this weekly test of the Emergency Alert System.
1: That elegant piece of music that we heard just a few minutes ago was the work of a composer best known for his theories rather than his compositions, but clearly his theories were applied well to those compositions. The influential Johann Joseph Fuchs, represented there by a rondo in C, played by Brandenburg Consort, led by Roy Goodman. And the music will continue after the latest stories in the news from NPR.
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1: News, I'm Lakshmi Singh. The U.S. war with Iran is hitting energy prices and has helped drive annual inflation to the highest level in roughly 3 years. Today, the Labor Department says consumer prices in April were 3.8% higher than the same time a year earlier. Defense Secretary Pete Hegseth is back on Capitol Hill defending the Pentagon's 2027 military budget request of $1.5 trillion. Jules Hurst III, the Pentagon's top budget and finance official, is telling members of Congress that the cost of the war is higher than the last estimate a couple of weeks ago, $4 billion higher.
2: At the time of testimony in front of the Hask, it was $25 billion. But the Joint Staff team and the Comptroller team are constantly looking at that estimate. And so now we think it's closer to 29. That's because of updated repair and replacement of equipment costs, and also just general operational costs to keep people in theater.
1: Hurst saying $29 billion. Some analysts estimate the war cost is much higher than that. The war is expected to be one of the issues discussed when President Trump travels to China. He leaves this afternoon. NPR's Domenico Montanaro reports on what people in the U.S. think of the U.S.-China relationship in a survey done by NPR in conjunction with the Chicago Council on Global Affairs and Ipsos.
3: In two polls over the last few months, there were some notable findings. First, Americans see China on the rise and eyeing a dominant role in the world. 78% say they believe China wants to be a dominant world leader, particularly economically. But respondents also say they want to keep a strong trading relationship with China, and they want tariffs lowered to keep costs down for U.S. consumers. Most also say the Iran war has been bad for both countries and their economies, but more Americans say the war is boosting China's geopolitical position than say it's helping U.S. national security. Domenico Montanaro, NPR News, Washington.
1: Some businesses that applied for tariff refunds are expected to start getting their money this week. NPR's Alina Selyukh reports it's been nearly 3 months since the Supreme Court ruled most of the tariffs President Trump ordered last year were illegal.
4: The U.S. government took about 2 months to set up an online system where companies that paid the illegal tariffs could request their money back. That's an estimated $166 billion, though not all of it is being processed in this first wave. U.S. Customs has also acknowledged that it did reject more than a third of refund claims for technical and data errors, though importers can refile. As of about 2 weeks ago, the agency said it had accepted claims covering about a fifth of all the shipments that are due refunds. Nike is the latest big company to face a class action lawsuit that argues shoppers should get a cut of any refunds because they paid the costs through higher prices. Nike declined comment. Alina Selyukh, NPR News.
1: It's NPR.
5: This is Wisconsin Public Radio News at 11:04. I'm Alex Crow. Governor Tony Evers and Republican leaders in the legislature say they've reached a deal to spend down the state's budget surplus on tax relief and education. As Anya Van Wagtendonk reports, it comes after months of negotiation.
6: Evers and GOP leaders started out the year trading blame for rising property taxes. Now they're shaking hands on a deal that will cut taxes in a variety of ways. That includes $300 checks going out to millions of Wisconsin taxpayers. The deal would also increase education spending by more than $600 million. The deal would spend down most of the state's projected surplus. In separate statements, top Republicans said they're keeping a promise to put that surplus toward tax relief. Speaking to reporters at a school in Barneveld, Evers said he's confident the bill will pass.
7: I think it would be hard for anyone to say, I'm not in favor of this.
6: The legislature is expected to vote on the proposal Wednesday. Anya Van Wagtendonk, Wisconsin Public Radio.
5: Federal officials say they're still trying to deport a Madison restaurant owner who was released from immigration detention last month. Noel Quintana Gonzalez owns Señor Machates. He attracted an outpouring of support from neighbors after being stopped by immigration enforcement at an airport in January. He says he had a green card, but immigration officials said he was detained because of a 20-year-old conviction of cocaine possession. This is WPR.
8: 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Starring Emma Mackey, Jamie Lee Curtis, with Albert Brooks and Woody Harrelson. 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
9: Having heard music from the early Baroque, the time of Johann Joseph Fuchs, in the previous hour, now we'll go to the other end, actually the post-Baroque, where there was some reaction against that more ornamental style of music and that in favor of something flashier. And good morning, I'm Norman Gilliland with you on a Tuesday, and this is the work of Karl Stamitz of the so-called Mannheim School of Entertaining and Virtuosic Music. This is his orchestral quartet in B-flat, played by the New Zealand Chamber Orchestra, led by Donald Armstrong.

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0: some entertainment music from the time of the 1770s and 80s. That was the Orchestral Quartet in B-flat by Carl Stamitz, as performed by the New Zealand Chamber Orchestra, led by Donald Armstrong.
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1: Having heard the ambitious and landmark fantasy in F minor by Frédéric Chopin in the previous hour, here's one of the pieces for which he is even better known, one of his nocturnes, a nocturne in B in this case, played by Daniel Barenboim.

Daniel Barenboim with the Nocturne in B, Opus 9, number 3, by Frédéric Chopin. Brings us to 11:30, and today's story from Grace Notes. Giacomo Puccini's opera Tosca tells of revenge and murder, both of which were also in the air backstage after a notorious Saturday night performance at the Metropolitan Opera. On the evening of the performance, Met General Manager Skylar Chapin went to see Franco Corelli, who was singing the part of Cavaradossi, and found him at his dressing table, staring into the mirror, brooding over his enmity for conductor Carlo Cilario. Chapin pointed out that the conductor would not be returning for the next season. Corelli remained uneasy. "But we shall have tonight," he said. After more reassuring words, Chapin went off to his box to enjoy the opera with friends. The pleasure was short-lived. At the end of two key arias, Cilario tried to rush the orchestra over the applause. When Corelli slowed him down in one aria by hanging on to two long notes, the conductor retaliated by quickening the tempo, forcing the tenor to keep up. In Act Three, the disgusted tenor flipped his thumb between his teeth in a gesture of defiance and left the stage, forcing Dorothy Kirsten as Tosca to sing to the empty space where he was supposed to be. When Corelli returned in time to ascend the steps for Cavaradossi's execution, one property man expressed regret at not putting real bullets in the rifles. As the shots rang out, several people backstage applauded. As soon as the curtain came down, Corelli ran toward the orchestra pit, yelling insults. When Cilario emerged, Corelli pounced and did his best to strangle him. It took Chapin, the artistic administrator, and three big stagehands to pry the two apart. Shouting over the mixture of applause and boos from the audience, Chapin commanded Corelli to go out and take a curtain call, which he did. Chapin suggested to Cilario that it would not be a good time to take a solo conductor bow. And so it was, a night at the opera. And that's today's story from Grace Notes. I'm Norman Gilliland, and this is a Tosca fantasy based on the opera by Puccini without any fisticuffs or insults. It features Eugene Rousseau, saxophone, with Frederick Fennell leading the Winds of Indiana.

0: A Tosca Fantasy, based on themes from the opera by Puccini, and featuring saxophonist Eugene Rousseau, with Frederick Fennell leading Winds of Indiana.
1: I've spent nearly six decades behind the microphone, and I'm looking forward to remembering some of those conversations with you. 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
0: The piece is a little bit mysterious. Beethoven seems to have written it around 1795, when he was in his mid-20s. Apparently wrote it for a couple of really good horn players, because it has a rather concerto-like quality to it. But it takes the rather unusual form of a sextet for two horns and strings, and the work was finally published about 10 years after Beethoven wrote it. We'll hear it in a performance that features, among hornists, Manfred Clair with the Berlin Philharmonic Octet, the work of Beethoven, sextet for two horns and strings.

0: A slightly mysterious work by Beethoven from his 20s. His sextet for two horns and strings, Opus 81b. And we heard one of the hornists in the form of Manfred Clear. And we heard also the Berlin Philharmonic Octet. And the music will continue with a Scottish scene after the latest stories in the news from NPR and WPR here on Wisconsin Public Radio.
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1: Sam Lakshmi Singh. The U.S. war with Iran has pushed inflation to its highest level in nearly 3 years. NPR's Scott Horsley tells us more about the latest cost of living report from the Labor Department.
2: Consumer prices in April were up 3.8% from a year ago. That's the biggest annual increase since May of 2023. Prices jumped 0.6% in the last month alone. Higher energy prices, triggered by the closing of the Strait of Hormuz, accounted for about 40% of that overall monthly increase. Gasoline prices have jumped about 1.5 cents since the war began, and diesel prices are even higher. That's also starting to show up in the price of other goods and services. The price of plane tickets, for example, is up more than 20% from a year ago, as airlines struggle with soaring jet fuel prices. Higher trucking costs may have also contributed to a sharp monthly jump in grocery prices. Scott Horsley, NPR News, Washington.
1: President Trump set to leave shortly for a state visit to China. He's expected to urge President Xi Jinping to persuade Iran to agree to U.S. conditions for ending a war the U.S. and Israel initiated in late February. Iran and China are close allies and trading partners. As Trump seeks Chinese support, he is bringing along corporate executives representing more than a dozen companies from Tesla to Meta that have major business interests in China. They include Apple's outgoing CEO Tim Cook. As NPR's Don Ruich reports, Cook's being replaced by an executive who led hardware engineering teams for nearly all of Apple's best-known products.
3: Apple said the company faced supply chain constraints for its iPhone and Mac businesses. Unprecedented investment in artificial intelligence has pushed demand for memory chips through the roof. That's caused memory chip prices to soar. And Cook said he doesn't see the supply crunch easing. He expects significantly higher memory costs, which will impact Apple's business. Still, executives projected confidence. John Ternus, who takes over from Cook as CEO in September, said the company has an exciting roadmap ahead.
1: NPR's John Ruich. The WHO reports 11 cases of the rodent-borne illness hantavirus in connection with an outbreak on a cruise ship. The U.S. is among the countries contact tracing and quarantining a group of passengers from that ship. Here's NPR's Gabriela Manuel.
4: While hantavirus can cause very serious illness, the risk to the public at large is extremely low. Among the biggest reasons, hantavirus does not spread from one person to another that easily. Scott Weaver is with the University of Texas Medical Branch.
5: So if a person becomes infected with this hantavirus and there are no control measures in place, they're going to transmit on average to two other people.
4: Compare that with COVID, where he says an infected person can now pass it on to more than 10 people. And for measles, 15 other people get infected from one case on average. Gabriela Emanuel, NPR News.
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6: This is Wisconsin Public Radio News at 12:04. I'm Alex Crow. University of Wisconsin-Madison Chancellor Jennifer Mnookin's last day on campus will be this Friday. This week, she's reflecting on her accomplishments after leading the state's flagship campus for 4 years. She called it a period of significant challenges. Mnookin says over the last decade, there's been a growing distrust of higher education, and she says it's gotten worse.
7: Over this past year, as there have been significant threats to research funding and the research enterprise, we had to put a lot of our energy into playing on defense.
6: Mnookin says because of that, other projects have been forced to take a back seat. In January, Mnookin announced she would be leaving Madison to become president at Columbia University. She assumes that role on July 1st. A manufacturing company in East Central Wisconsin will have to pay $200,000 for alleged air pollution violations. The Wisconsin Department of Justice announced the settlement yesterday with Nina Foundry Company. The company manufactures manhole covers and other items for the construction, wastewater, and utility industries. The state alleged the company committed a total of 18 violations of air pollution control permits, along with state and federal environmental regulations. The state said the violations occurred at the company's two foundry plants in Winnebago County. More news at WPR.org. This is WPR.
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9: We'll have an Americana quiz question for you at 12:30. And in the meantime, welcome to the midday. I'm Norman Gilliland with you on a Tuesday afternoon, and we'll go to Scotland. That would be the land of the mountain and the flood, as conjured musically by Scottish composer Hamish McCune. And we'll hear it from the Royal Liverpool Philharmonic, led by Grant Llewellyn.

0: That was The Land of the Mountain and the Flood by Hamish McCoon, Scottish composer, who took his title from The Lay of the Last Minstrel by another great Scottish artist, that would be Sir Walter Scott. And the work was first performed as a concert overture, first performed in the landmark Crystal Palace in London in 1887. We heard it in a performance from the Royal Liverpool Philharmonic led by Grant Llewellyn.
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0: Antoine Maillot was a French composer who spanned the late Baroque and into the early classical. And among his works, even by 18th century terms, a miniature, Symphony No. 5 in D. We'll hear this work of Maillot and as a performance that features violist Dominique Heibrechts with Hubert Schönbrodt leading Camerata Leodiensis.

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the work of the 18th century French composer Antoine Marot in the form of his Symphony No. 5 in D, featuring also a prominent violist part for Dominique Heibrix, and we heard Camerata Lediensis, led by Hubert Schönbrot. And now we go to the movies as we approach our quiz question at 12:30. And in this case, the movie sort of saved the life of the composer who wrote the soundtrack for it, the sound score. Erich Wolfgang Korngold invited to come to this country in the 1930s to write for Robin Hood, and that probably saved him from the Holocaust. We'll hear some of his music, Robin Hood and His Merry Men, from The Adventures of Robin Hood. This is the London Symphony led by John Williams.

From The Adventures of Robin Hood, Robin Hood and His Merry Men by Erich Wolfgang Korngold. The London Symphony was led by John Williams, another, needless to say, major film music composer himself, John Williams. And that brings us to the review of yesterday's Word Square quiz question. The first three-letter word across was for fuss, and that would be ado, as in A-D-O. Under that, a caster's aid would be a rod, R-O-D, and a rose's locale under that would be a bed. And those three words, across, ado, rod, and bed, give you these words down. For a coniferous ornament, that would be an arb, as in arbor vitae. And next to that, may eat the foregoing would be a doe, D-O-E, and three, the number three, is odd. That was yesterday's question. Today's goes like this. From our Americana department. Although several were qualified, campaigners for one U.S. president claimed this iconic origin story for their candidate without any justification at all. See if you can follow its ramblings. Here it is again. Although several were qualified, campaigners for one U.S. president claimed this iconic origin story for their candidate without any justification at all. What iconic origin story is that? You can identify it in the next 26 minutes by emailing us at midday@wpr.org, or you can call 1-800-442-7106 and give your answer to Amanda. We'll see who wins today's prize from among all of our correct answerers. Juan Crisóstomo Arriaga wrote his one and only opera in 1820 at the age of 14, and alas, did not have time to write any more as he lived to be just 20 years old, give or take half a dozen days. It was called The Happy Slaves, Los Esclavos Felices, and we hear it from the Concert de Nación led by Jordi Savall.

0: That overture is about all we have of that opera by Juan Crisóstomo Arriaga, Los Esclavos Felices. And we heard the overture from Le Concert de Nation by Jordi Savall. And after this, I'll repeat our quiz question here on WPR.
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0: Our quiz question for today from our Americana department. Although several were qualified, campaigners for one U.S. president claimed this iconic origin story for their candidate without any justification at all. What iconic origin story is that? Although several were qualified, campaigners for one U.S. president claim this iconic origin story for their candidate without any justification at all. Identify what's being referred to there in the next 15 minutes. And maybe you'll win the prize today, and you can email your answer to us as usual at midday@WPR.org, or you can call 1-800-442-7106 and give your answer to Amanda. Now, this is the Caprice Basque by Pablo de Sarasate, featuring Maria Duernas and Itmar Colan.

Violinist Maria Duenas and Itmar Golan, piano with the Caprice Basque by Pablo de Sarasate, and now the Finnish Radio Symphony, led by Jukka-Pekka Saraste, with the Karelia Overture of Sibelius.

0: The Corellia Overture of Jean Sibelius gets us to the results of our quiz question. The question today, having been, although several were qualified, campaigners for one U.S. president claimed this iconic origin story for their candidate without any justification at all. The unjustified candidate was William Henry Harrison, and his campaigners claimed that he had been born in a log cabin, although a total of seven other U.S. presidents were born in log cabins. More about that tomorrow. Our winner today, Susan Risch from Wilson, Wyoming, and with an address and an email, we'll send the prize, this package of Americana. Beethoven is just around the corner, here to tell you more, Laurie Skelton.
1: Beethoven and pianist Jonathan Biss with the Sonata No. 6 right after the news. Also, we have a symphony from a 15-year-old Camille Saint-Saëns. And after 2 o'clock this afternoon, we have one of the Handel concertos for wind choirs that utilizes a melody from The Messiah.
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1: Hi from NPR News, I'm Lakshmi Singh. President Trump is about to head to China for a state visit. He's currently taking reporters' questions before he leaves. He and his host will likely talk about getting Iran to agree to U.S. terms for ending their war. Iran is a close ally of China. NPR's Tamara Keefe says trade between the U.S. and China, the world's two biggest economies, is also on the agenda.
2: The White House says President Trump intends to deliver more good deals on behalf of the country to rebalance trade with China. There is currently a trade truce between the U.S. and China after an all-out trade war last year. Melanie Hart is the senior director of the Global China Hub at the Atlantic Council.
3: The U.S. wants big purchase announcements, more access to China's rare earths, progress on fentanyl, and made-for-TV diplomatic spectacle. China's going to deliver on the spectacle. China can do spectacle better than anybody. They will also deliver on the purchases.
2: There will be bilateral meetings, a welcome ceremony, and a banquet. Tamara Keith, NPR News.
1: The Justice Department says the mayor of Arcadia, an affluent suburb in California's Los Angeles County, has agreed to plead guilty in the coming weeks to committing a felony. Yesterday, Eileen Wong was charged in federal court with acting as an illegal agent for the Chinese government. The charge carries a maximum sentence of 10 years in federal prison. A right-leaning legal group has filed the first lawsuit to challenge a state-level Voting Rights Act after a recent Supreme Court ruling that further weakened the federal Voting Rights Act. NPR's Hansi Lo Wang reports the group is suing over Illinois state-level protections against racial discrimination in redistricting.
4: Fewer than a dozen states have passed state voting rights acts. Advocates of these laws have seen them as a bulwark against efforts to chip away at the Federal Voting Rights Act of 1965. But last month, the Supreme Court limited federal protections against racial discrimination in redistricting, and that has opened the door for the Conservative Public Interest Legal Foundation to sue over the Illinois Voting Rights Act. In places where racial minority voters and majority voters tend to prefer different candidates, Illinois law requires state legislative districts to be drawn in a way that gives minority voters a chance to elect their preferred candidate. But the right-wing legal group cites the Supreme Court's latest ruling to argue that the Illinois Voting Rights Act requires an improper use of race in redistricting. Hansi Lo Wang, NPR News.
1: Well, voters are deciding more primary races today in West Virginia and Nebraska. The outcomes will determine midterm contests in November and help determine the balance of power in Congress. One of the key races is for the 2nd Congressional District in Nebraska, where Democrats are vying to fill a seat that will be left vacant by a retiring Republican incumbent. This is NPR News.
5: It's 1:04. This is news from Wisconsin Public Radio. Good afternoon. I'm Brady Carlson. University of Wisconsin-Madison Chancellor Jennifer Mnookin is set to hold her last day on campus Friday. This week, she's reflecting on her time leading the state's flagship campus for 4 years, which she called a period of significant challenges. Mnookin says over the last decade, there's been a growing distrust of higher education. She says that's gotten worse, which has meant the university has, quote, had to put a lot of our energy into playing on defense. Mnookin says because of that, other projects have had to take a backseat. Mnookin announced in January she would leave UW-Madison to serve as president of Columbia University. She begins that job on July 1st. Federal officials say they're still trying to deport a Madison restaurant owner who was released from immigration detention last month. Noel Quintana Gonzalez owns the Madison-based Señor Machete's Mexican Grill. He attracted an outpouring of support from neighbors and local officials when he was detained by immigration enforcement at an airport in late January. He had a green card, but federal officials say he was detained because of a 20-year-old conviction of possessing cocaine with intent to distribute. In February, Governor Tony Evers agreed to pardon that conviction, citing Quintana Gonzalez's contributions to his community. That made him eligible to post bond. He was eventually released from immigration detention in April. A spokesperson for the Department of Homeland Security said federal officials are appealing Quintana Gonzalez's case as they continue to try to remove him from the country. Cloudy and blustery with more rain showers possible. Afternoon temperatures in the mid to upper 70s. 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
7: Coming up later this hour, some of the British folk music settings from Percy Grainger, arranged for the Asbury Brass Quintet. And after 2 o'clock, the Opus 71 Heroic March from Reinhold Gleyer. We begin this hour with pianist Jonathan Biss, who notes about the sonata he's about to play. There are contrapuntal passages in the opening movement, but Beethoven never fusses too much about the independence of the voices. He allows himself to enjoy the fugal sonority without the pesky business of actually writing a fugue. This is Beethoven's Piano Sonata No. 6 in F major, one of the Opus 10 sonatas on WPR Music.

0: Pianist Jonathan Biss and Beethoven's Piano Sonata No. 6 in F major, the Opus 10 No. 2 Sonata. There are three sonatas in Beethoven's Opus 10, written between 1795 and 1798. If you'd like to hear a different Beethoven sonata, ask Ruth Ann Bessman to include them for Classics by Request. 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I'm Laurie Skelton. Here until 4 o'clock this afternoon, Jason Heilman will be your Drive Time Classics host from 4 until 7 o'clock.
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4: We're going to hear one of two unpublished symphonies written by Camille Saint-Saëns. The Symphony in A Major was written around 1850, when the 15-year-old had already been at the Paris Conservatory for 2 years. But the symphony wasn't performed until 1974. This afternoon, Jean Martinon conducting the French National Radio Orchestra, the Symphony in A Major of Camille Saint-Saëns.

0: Jean Martinon conducting the French National Radio Orchestra in the symphony in A major that a teenaged Camille Saint-Saëns wrote in 1850. In just a moment, we have a brass quintet. Later this afternoon, we have Handel's Concerto for Two Wind Choirs that has a few excerpts from his Messiah. Don't forget, you can follow our playlists online. 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
0: In the first decade of the 20th century, Percy Grainger was listening to and writing down folk songs of the British Isles. He incorporated some into larger works and arranged others for wind ensembles. We have British Folk Music Settings number 40 from Grainger this afternoon. In an arrangement for the Asbury Brass Quintet, we begin with Six Dukes Went Afishin' and end with As Sally Sat A-Weepin'.

0: The Asbury Brass Quintet with folk song settings from Percy Aldrich Granger, British Folk Music Settings number 40, to be specific. I'm Laurie Skelton. We'll take a break in just a moment for news updates from National Public Radio and Wisconsin Public Radio. When we come back, a cello concerto that was completed in 1899 and a heroic march from 1936.
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1: Live from NPR News, I'm Lakshmi Singh. President Trump is on his way to China. It is his first state visit to Beijing since returning to office. As Trump took questions from reporters before leaving the White House today, the president was asked if Chinese leader Xi Jinping could help convince Iran, China's ally, to agree to U.S. demands for ending the war.
2: He could. I mean, it might be.
3: Yeah.
2: I don't think we need any help with Iran, to be honest with you. They're defeated militarily, and they'll either do the right thing or we'll finish the job.
1: Trump invited major business leaders, including Tesla's Elon Musk and Apple's Tim Cook, to Beijing. The companies have significant business interests in China. Well, during his remarks, President Trump referenced Dr. Martin McCary. NPR has learned that McCary is expected to resign as commissioner of the Food and Drug Administration. That is according to a federal health official familiar with management of the agency, but who was not authorized to speak publicly. The U.S. Supreme Court is clearing the way for Alabama to change its congressional maps in a way that consolidates GOP power. NPR's Debbie Elliott reports it's part of a broader push in Republican-controlled southern states to redistrict after the court ruled it's unconstitutional to draw district lines based on race.
4: The Supreme Court is allowing Alabama to use a map that eliminates one of two largely black congressional districts now represented by black Democrats. In a social media post, Republican State Attorney General Steve Marshall lauds the victory.
5: We have fought for years against courts forcing Alabama to sort its citizens by race. And we were right to fight.
4: Freshman Democratic Congressman Shamari Figures of Mobile holds one of the targeted seats.
6: This is a last-ditch effort, you know, led by the top Republican office holder in this country, Donald Trump, to be able to stay in a position where he, you know, has unchecked power.
4: Other southern legislatures are moving ahead with similar redistricting plans. Debbie Elliott, NPR News.
1: Federal prosecutors have filed criminal charges against the operator of the ship that crashed into the Francis Scott Key Bridge in Baltimore, Maryland, more than 2 years ago, as well as a senior official with the Singaporean and Indian corporate entities linked to the vessel. The collision killed six members of a construction crew who'd been repairing potholes on the bridge that night. The indictment alleges the crash also caused at least $5 billion in economic loss. Synergy Marine, one of the named entities, says the allegations are false and that it will vigorously defend itself. Synergy Marine Private Limited is based in Singapore and Synergy Maritime is based in India. 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
7: It's 2:04. This is news from Wisconsin Public Radio. Good afternoon. I'm Brady Carlson. Trial has begun for a former Waupun Correctional Institution nurse accused of abusing a prisoner by not properly responding to his health concerns before he died. Gwendolyn Vick faces charges of abuse of residents of penal facilities, which is a felony, and violating the laws of state institution in connection, a misdemeanor. The Milwaukee Journal Sentinel reports Vic is one of three Waupun staffers charged over the 2023 death of 24-year-old Cameron Williams. The family said a week before his death, while housed in a solitary cell, Williams was having stomach aches and vomited blood. A criminal complaint says after being told that Williams was breathing but unresponsive, Vic said to wait to enter the cell and check on the inmate because he had a history of laying on the floor and refusing to get up. The medical examiner's office said Williams died from a rare stroke. Vic's trial does not involve a jury. Instead, a judge will hear the evidence and issue a verdict. Some of the beagles sold from a controversial scientific research facility in Dane County will find new homes in southeastern Wisconsin. Last month, animal rights activists purchased more than 1,500 beagles from Ridgeland Farms. On Monday, the Wisconsin Humane Society brought 20 of the dogs to a location in Milwaukee and another 20 to Green Bay. Angela Speed with the Humane Society says after the testing facility, the dogs will need time to get used to a different kind of life. Activists have long alleged animal abuse at Ridgeland Farms, and hundreds tried to stage a break-in there last month. Ridgeland has denied mistreating animals, but in a court settlement last year, owners agreed to give up Ridgeland's state-level breeding license by July 1st. This is WPR News. There's more news anytime at WPR.org.
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3: We'll begin this hour's music with a work from Eugene Dalbert, who was born in Glasgow and became one of Liszt's piano students when he was 18 years old. He wrote his only cello concerto in 1899. It opens with a surprise. First the oboe and then the clarinet state the principal theme before the cello picks it up. The winds will remain prominent throughout the entire concerto. Alban Gerhard is our cellist this afternoon with the BBC Symphony, Carlos Kalmar conducting.

0: From Eugène d'Albert, the Cello Concerto in C Major with Alban Gerhardt, the soloist, joining the BBC Symphony Orchestra under the direction of Carlos Kalmar. I'm Laurie Skelton, here until 4 o'clock today, and Jason Heilman will be your Drive Time Classics host from 4 until 7 o'clock this evening. Chapter a day tonight at 7, and tonight at 8, it's another edition of From the Top. An hour spent with the next generation of classical music enthusiasts. More information on these and other programs are on the music pages at WPR.org.
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0: George Frideric Handel wrote three concertos scored for two groups of wind instruments that he would have used between sections of his oratorios in 1747 and 1748. What was interesting is that he was using material from earlier oratorios to write the concertos. Concerto number 2 in F major includes excerpts of his Esther from 1718, the 1713 birthday ode for Queen Anne, and the Messiah from 1741. Christopher Hogwood, conducting the Academy of Ancient Music.

0: Christopher Hogwood, conducting the Academy of Ancient Music, Handel's Concerto for Two Wind Choirs, the second Concerto for Two Wind Choirs in F major. In just a moment, a march from Reinhold Glier, later this afternoon, dances from Edward German on Wisconsin Public Radio.
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1: Rinal Glier was born in Ukraine to Belgian parents and studied at both the Kyiv and Moscow conservatories. He became professor at his Moscow alma mater in 1920. And wrote his Opus 71 Heroic March, originally for military band in 1936. This is the St. Petersburg State Symphony Orchestra, Andrei Anichinov conducting.

0: Andrei Anichinov conducting the St. Petersburg State Symphony Orchestra in the Heroic March from Reinhold Gleier. Just a reminder that before Norman Gilliland retires in June, you can spend an evening with him. There's a free event coming up tomorrow evening in La Crosse at the Pump House Regional Arts Center beginning at 7 o'clock. Norman will be telling stories from his 42 years at Wisconsin Public Radio and answer audience questions. But you'll also have the chance to answer some. Some of the midday quiz questions will be heard a little later. You can even solve a short mystery. Norman will be joined by Wisconsin Public Radio Music Program Director Peter Bryant, and there will be music performed by members of the La Crosse Symphony Orchestra. That's tomorrow evening at 7 at the Pump House Regional Arts Center in La Crosse. This is a free event, but we do ask you to register at wpr.org/presents. I'm Laurie Skelton. We'll take a break in just a moment for news updates from National Public Radio and Wisconsin Public Radio, with works for organ and harp immediately to follow.
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1: Live from NPR News, I'm Lakshmi Singh. The U.S. war with Iran is hitting energy prices and helped drive annual inflation to the highest level in roughly 3 years. The Labor Department says consumer prices in April were 3.8% higher than the same time a year earlier. President Trump is en route to China for a high-stakes meeting with leader Xi Jinping. NPR's Emily Feng is covering the state visit.
2: Calling China's Xi Jinping an amazing man, Trump said the meetings with Xi later this week will cover energy prices, the war with Iran, and Taiwan, the democratic island China hopes to control one day. Asked about a delayed multi-billion dollar U.S. weapons sale to Taiwan, Trump has said he would talk about it with China's Xi Jinping.
3: A lot of good things can happen. Now, we'll be talking about, he'll bring up Taiwan.
2: American legislation requires the U.S. to provide for Taiwan's defense, and that includes selling Taiwan arms. Trump has also said he'll raise the case of imprisoned Hong Kong activist and publisher Jimmy Lai, as well as an imprisoned Christian pastor in China. Emily Feng, NPR News.
1: Trump is being accompanied by several powerful corporate executives with significant business interests in China. They include billionaire Elon Musk, who is in a legal battle with OpenAI chief Sam Altman that could have major implications in artificial intelligence. At a California trial, Altman testified today to defend his business record against Musk's allegation that he betrayed their shared vision for OpenAI. NPR's John Ruich has more.
4: Musk helped found the company and put in $38 million, but he left in 2018 after a dispute over who would run the for-profit. He's seeking a rollback of the for-profit entity and the ouster of Altman and Brockman, changes that could reshape one of the most important AI companies in the world.
1: NPR's John Ruich referencing OpenAI president co-founder Greg Brockman. This is primary day in Nebraska, where Democratic candidates are competing for the party's nomination in the 2nd Congressional District. Molly Ashford with Nebraska Public Media says the winner will face Republican Brinker Harding in November.
5: With the retirement of five-term Republican Congressman Don Bacon, Democrats are hoping to flip a House seat in the so-called blue dot of Nebraska's 2nd District. Democratic voter Emily Anderson says this year presents the best chances for that flip since she moved to Omaha 8 years ago.
6: This definitely feels like the best shot we've ever had.
5: The Democratic primary is crowded with 7 names on the ballot. One of those candidates has already dropped out, and 3 of them are likely to garner most of the vote. But in Nebraska, much of the conversation about the race has been dominated by an influx of negative advertising. A dozen PACs have spent more than $5 million on ads during the primary, mostly supporting candidate Denise Powell and opposing John Kavanaugh. For NPR News, I'm Molly Ashford.
1: From Washington, this is NPR News.
7: It's 3:04. This is news from Wisconsin Public Radio. Good afternoon. I'm Brady Carlson. University of Wisconsin-Madison Chancellor Jennifer Mnuchin has been reflecting on her time leading the state's flagship campus for 4 years. Her last day on campus is Friday. She's called this time a period of significant challenges. She says over the last decade, there's been a growing distrust of higher education, something Mnuchin says has gotten worse. That's meant the university has, quote, had to put a lot of our energy into playing on defense. Mnuchin says because of that, other projects have had to take a back seat. Mnuchin announced in January that she would leave UW-Madison to serve as president of Columbia University. She starts that job on July 1st. A prominent Milwaukee civil rights leader has died. Dr. William Finlayson was the first Black obstetrician and gynecologist at a hospital in Milwaukee, practicing for nearly 40 years. He also taught at the Medical College of Wisconsin and the University of Wisconsin Medical School. Finlayson was a leader in the fair housing movement in the city. He helped bring Dr. Martin Luther King Jr. to Milwaukee to lead protests and marches. He also founded the city's first Black-owned bank. Milwaukee County Executive David Crowley called Finlayson a trailblazer and said, quote, his impact extended far beyond the hospital walls. Milwaukee Mayor Cavalier Johnson said the city is healthier and stronger because of his work. Finlayson was 101. Cloudy and blustery weather for much of the state. We could see more rain showers this afternoon with temperatures in the mid to upper 70s. Overnight lows around 40 to 45 degrees. Tomorrow, mostly cloudy with occasional breaks of sun. Still windy with Wednesday's highs from the mid 50s to the low 60s. Sunny in the morning on Thursday, then partly cloudy with highs in the 60s. 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
9: Later this hour, we'll hear the Clarinet Concerto of Karl Kierpinski and short works for string quartet by Antonin Dvorak. This hour begins with two short works from Padre Antonio Soler, who was born in Catalonia in 1729 and studied for a brief period with Domenico Scarlatti near Madrid. Soler wrote over 500 pieces of music, including about 150 keyboard sonatas and six concertos for two organs. We'll hear the Andantino from the third concerto for two organs and the Minuet from the sixth concerto, arranged for organ soloist John Gillock and harp soloist Kathleen Bride.

A minuet, and before that, the Andantino from two of the six concertos for two organs written by Padre Antonio Soler. Our organist, John Gillick, harp soloist Kathleen Bride in this arrangement on WPR Music. I'm Laurie Skelton here until 4 o'clock this afternoon, and Jason Heilman is your Drive Time Classics host from our Milwaukee studios from 4 until 7 o'clock this evening. We turn now to the Czechoslovak Radio Symphony Orchestra under the direction of Adrian Leeper for dances from a production of Henry VIII, the Shakespeare play, from Edward German, incidental music written for a London production in 1892, a Morris dance, the Shepherd's Dance, and the Torch Dance.

0: ending with the torch dance, three dances from the incidental music Edward German wrote for a production of Shakespeare's Henry VIII. Adrian Leeper conducting the Czechoslovak Radio Symphony Orchestra on WPR Music.
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0: In 1865, when he was caught up in an unrequited love for one of his piano students, Antonin Dvorak set 18 poems from Cypresses, a collection of poems on unrequited love that had been published about 3 years earlier. The songs were not immediately published, but he would use the music in other works. Arrangements for string quartet were made in 1887 after he had recast 8 of the songs as love songs. We'll hear excerpts from Dvorak's Cypresses performed by the Vogler Quartet.

0: Excerpts from the collection of Cypresses, Miniatures for String Quartet by Antonin Dvorak, a performance from the Vogler Quartet on Wisconsin Public Radio. Just a reminder, if you're in the Milwaukee area and are a fan of Next Act Theater, the current production of Dinner with the Duchess will have a talkback after Thursday evening's performance, and Deneen Smith from our Milwaukee Bureau will be part of that talkback. There's more information on this and other events around the state at wpr.org/presents.
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0: Karl Karpinski was born in 1785. His father was an organist, and Karl began work as an organist when he was 12. By the time he was 25, he was composing and conducting operas in Warsaw. We're going to hear one of the few surviving examples of his music for the concert hall. Clarinetist Ludwig Kurjewitz joins the Philharmonic Symphony Orchestra in Karpinski's 1820 Clarinet Concerto in B-flat major.

0: Clarinetist Ludwig Kurewitz with the Philharmonic Symphony Orchestra and Karl Kerpinski's 1820 Clarinet Concerto in B-flat major. If you'd like to hear more from this soloist or more from this composer, ask Ruth Ann Bessman to include them for Classics by Request beginning this Saturday morning at 9 o'clock. You can make your request anytime through our music pages at WPR.org. I'm Laurie Skelton. Thank you for joining me this afternoon. Jason Heilman will be in after 4 o'clock's news. You've got a couple of pieces that tie into the theater, beginning with a Schubert overture.
1: That's right. And this is a piece, this first piece is one that dates from the time when Gioachino Rossini was visiting Vienna, and he very quickly became the most popular musical celebrity in the city, eclipsing even Beethoven himself. And the story behind this piece is that Franz Schubert had just gotten home from seeing a performance of one of Rossini's operas, and he tried to match Rossini's style in a couple of overtures. We're going to hear one of Schubert's overtures in the Italian style to start this hour and see how close he got.
0: So I don't think Hindemith was shadowing Rossini. Who did he have in mind?
1: Hindemith was looking back from his time about a century earlier to the music of Carl Maria von Weber. This was when Hindemith was living in the United States during World War II, and I think he was feeling a little homesick for the Germany that he had to leave behind. But Hindemith was going to write this as a ballet inspired by the music of Carl Maria von Weber, but that came apart in no small part, I think, because Hindemith chose a few too many obscure Weber pieces to base that on, so he ended up turning it into his symphonic Metamorphosis on the music of Weber. We're going to hear all that and more in this next hour.
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1: Live from NPR News in Washington, I'm Ryland Barton. President Trump is on his way to China for a state visit. NPR's Tamara Keith reports trade is on the agenda.
2: The White House says President Trump intends to deliver more good deals on behalf of the country to rebalance trade with China. There is currently a trade truce between the U.S. and China after an all-out trade war last year. Melanie Hart is the senior director of the Global China Hub at the Atlantic Council.
3: The U.S. wants big purchase announcements, more access to China's rare earths, progress on fentanyl, and made-for-TV diplomatic spectacle. China's going to deliver on the spectacle. China can do spectacle better than anybody. They will also deliver on the purchases.
2: There will be bilateral meetings, a welcome ceremony, and a banquet. Tamara Keith, NPR News.
1: Trump is also expected to discuss the Iran war with Chinese President Xi Jinping. Trump has been pressing Xi to use China's considerable leverage to prod its ally to agree to U.S. terms to end the war. But on his way out of town this afternoon, he also said he doesn't need China's help on Iran. The war has pushed inflation to its highest level in almost 3 years. NPR's Scott Horsley tells us more about the latest cost of living report from the Labor Department.
4: Consumer prices in April were up 3.8% from a year ago. That's the biggest annual increase since May of 2023. Prices jumped 0.6% in the last month alone. Higher energy prices, triggered by the closing of the Strait of Hormuz, accounted for about 40% of that overall monthly increase. Gasoline prices have jumped about 1.5 cents since the war began, and diesel prices are even higher. That's also starting to show up in the price of other goods and services. The price of plane tickets, for example, is up more than 20% from a year ago, as airlines struggle with soaring jet fuel prices. Higher trucking costs may have also contributed to a sharp monthly jump in grocery prices. Scott Horsley, NPR News, Washington.
1: The commissioner of the FDA is leaving the agency. Dr. Marty McCarry asked President Trump to accept his resignation after 13 months on the job. NPR's Sydney Lupkin reports.
5: Speaking to reporters Tuesday, President Trump said McCarry would be leaving and that a deputy would take over FDA temporarily. During his tenure at the agency, McCarry at times angered the Make America Healthy Again movement for not advancing its agenda quickly enough. Many MAHA supporters were upset when the agency approved updated COVID-19 vaccines last year. McCarry also disappointed people who oppose abortion by not completing a promised safety review of mifepristone. Meanwhile, he faced criticism from those looking for a more predictable approach to FDA regulation. Before joining the Trump administration, McCarry was a surgeon and health policy researcher at Johns Hopkins University School of Medicine. Sydney Lupkin, NPR News.
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6: It's 4:04. This is news from Wisconsin Public Radio. Good afternoon. I'm Brady Carlson. Trial has begun for a former Waupun Correctional Institution nurse who's accused of abusing a prisoner by not properly responding to his health concerns before he died. Gwendolyn Vick faces charges of abuse of residents of penal facilities, which is a felony, and violating the laws of state institution and correction, a misdemeanor. The Milwaukee Journal Sentinel reports Vick is one of three Waupun staffers charged over the 2023 death of 24-year-old Cameron Williams. Williams' family said a week before his death, while housed in a solitary cell, he was having stomach aches and vomited blood. A criminal complaint says after being told that Williams was breathing but unresponsive, Vick said to wait to enter the cell and check on the inmate because he had a history of laying on the floor and refusing to get up. The medical examiner's office said Williams died from a rare stroke. Vick's trial does not involve a jury. Instead, a judge will hear the evidence and issue a verdict. Some of the beagles sold from a controversial scientific research facility in Dane County will find new homes in southeastern Wisconsin. Last month, animal rights activists purchased more than 1,500 beagles from Ridgeland Farms. On Monday, the Wisconsin Humane Society brought 20 of the dogs to a location in Milwaukee and another 20 to Green Bay. Angela Speed with the Humane Society says after living in the testing facility, the dogs will need time to get used to a different kind of life. Activists have long alleged animal abuse at Ridgeland Farms, and hundreds tried to stage a break-in there last month. Ridgeland has denied mistreating animals, but in a court settlement last year, owners agreed to give up Ridgeland's state-level breeding license by July 1st. Cloudy and blustery weather for parts of Wisconsin. We could see a few more rain showers. Overnight lows 40 to 45 degrees. 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
8: 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I'm Jason Heilman. Coming up a little bit later this hour, we'll hear a piece by Paul Hindemith that borrows a few themes from an even older German composer, Karl Maria von Weber, and particularly Weber's music for an early version of the Turandot story. We'll also hear a musical diversion featuring the horn by Joseph Haydn, plus a tarantella for two pianos by Sergei Rachmaninoff, and more. But we'll start this hour with Franz Schubert's response to the massive popularity of Gioachino Rossini's Italian operas in Vienna. It's Schubert's overture in the Italian style in the key of C major. Roy Goodman conducts the Hanover Band.

According to one story, which may or may not be true, Franz Schubert and his friends had just heard a performance of Giacchino Rossini's opera Tancredi, and after he listened to his friends rave about Rossini's amazing music one too many times, Schubert supposedly said, "I could do that," and proceeded to write the piece you just heard. That was Schubert's overture in the Italian style in the key of C major. Roy Goodman led the Hanover Band. The legendary early 20th century violinist Fritz Kreisler liked to write little encore pieces for himself that were in someone else's style. Sometimes he even tried to pass off those works as the music of another composer, although he'd eventually come clean about that. This piece touches on the, at the time, recent music of the Impressionists like Debussy and Ravel. Kreisler called it his Berceuse Romantique, and it's performed here by violinist Joshua Bell.

0: romantic lullaby in the Impressionist style from violinist and composer Fritz Kreisler, a piece he wrote sometime around 1916. You just heard Kreisler's Berceuse Romantique with pianist Paul Coker and violinist Joshua Bell. We'll hear a musical metamorphosis from composer Paul Hindemith coming up next on WPR Music.
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2: Later this evening, you can stay tuned for From the Top and get to know the next generation of talented young musicians. Tonight's episode features a teen violinist with an enthusiasm for film scores, plus the son of a couple of professional singers who chose to play the trombone, and more. We'll hear music by Beethoven, Brahms, Eric Oasen, and Eric Wolfgang Korngold tonight at 8 o'clock right here on WPR Music. While he was living in the United States during World War II, composer Paul Hindemith had the idea of writing a ballet inspired by the music of one of his German Romantic predecessors, Karl Maria von Weber. But as he got more involved with the material, the piece became something else altogether, a symphonic metamorphosis, as Hindemith called it, based on some of Weber's more obscure music for the theater, including a theme from Weber's music for the play Turandot. Here is Hindemith's four-movement orchestral showpiece with the Philadelphia Orchestra, led by conductor Wolfgang Sawallisch.

0: A tribute to the father of German musical romanticism from another German composer who had been forced to flee his home country during World War II. That was the symphonic metamorphosis of themes of Carl Maria von Weber by composer Paul Hindemith. Wolfgang Sawallisch conducted the Philadelphia Orchestra. We hear a musical diversion from Joseph Haydn and a dance for two pianos by Sergei Rachmaninoff. It's all coming up next on listener-supported WPR Music.
1: When Catherine Raven finished her PhD in biology, she built herself a tiny cabin on an isolated plot of land in Montana. She was as emotionally isolated as she was physically. But an unlikely bond with a mangy-looking fox will transform her life and bring new meaning to the words friendship and belonging. 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
0: Thanks for tuning in to Drive Time Classics. In music, a divertimento is a kind of catch-all term. It literally means diversion, but sometimes composers would call a new piece a divertimento when it didn't fit into any other genres. This next piece is a great example of that. It's in just two movements, a short theme and variations, followed by an even shorter finale, and it features the horn alongside a violin and a cello. It's the Divertimento in E-flat major by Joseph Haydn, with members of the Gewandhaus String Quartet, joined by hornist Hermann Baumann.

A musical diversion that could fit in your living room. That was the Divertimento a Tre in E-flat major by Joseph Haydn. You heard it with Hermann Baumann on the horn alongside members of the Gewandhaus String Quartet. Sergei Rachmaninoff almost stopped composing altogether after the disastrous premiere of his first symphony in 1897. It even got so bad that his friends actually sent him off to a hypnotherapist, hoping to snap him out of it. But all that ended up paying off. Rachmaninoff was able to come back just 3 years later with his second piano concerto, and he followed that piece up with a new suite for two pianos. Here is the finale from that second suite in the key of B-flat major in the form of an Italian tarantella dance. It's performed by pianists Marta Argerich and Nelson Freire.

0: According to Italian folklore, that dance is supposed to be able to work out the venom from a spider bite, which is why it's called a tarantella. You just heard pianists Marta Argerich and Nelson Freire play the tarantella from the Suite No. 2 for two pianos by Sergei Rachmaninoff. I'm Jason Heilman, and I'll be here with you for 2 more hours of Drive Time Classics this afternoon, taking us up to Chapter a Day at 7 o'clock. In this next hour, we'll hear one of Johann Sebastian Bach's most famous organ pieces arranged for the full orchestra by the legendary conductor Leopold Stokowski. We'll also visit the steppes of Central Asia with Alexander Borodin and more. It's all here on WPR Music right after this break for the news.
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1: Live from NPR News in Washington, I'm Ryland Barton. President Trump is expected to discuss the Iran war during his state visit to China. He left this afternoon and is now on his way to Beijing. NPR's Domenico Montanaro reports on what Americans think of the U.S.-China relationship in a survey done by NPR in conjunction with the Chicago Council on Global Affairs and Ipsos.
2: In two polls over the last few months, there were some notable findings. First, Americans see China on the rise and eyeing a dominant role in the world. 78% say they believe China wants to be a dominant world leader, particularly economically. But respondents also say they want to keep a strong trading relationship with China, and they want tariffs lowered to keep costs down for U.S. consumers. Most also say the Iran war has been bad for both countries and their economies, but more Americans say the war is boosting China's geopolitical position than say it's helping U.S. national security. Domenico Montanaro, NPR News, Washington.
1: Defense Secretary Pete Hegseth faced tough questions from Republican and Democratic lawmakers about the Trump administration's endgame for the Iran war, its cost, and impact on diminishing U.S. weapons stockpiles. Jules Hurst is performing the duties of the Defense Department's comptroller. He says the cost of the war has risen.
3: At the time of testimony in front of the House, it was $25 billion. But the joint staff team and the comptroller team are constantly looking at that estimate. And so now we think it's closer to $29. That's because of updated repair and replacement of equipment costs. And also just general operational costs to keep people in theater.
1: That's $29 billion. Hegseth got pushback from members of his own Republican Party about munitions and President Trump's criticism of traditional allies for not taking part in the conflict. Hegseth insisted that the military has plenty of missile defense systems and other weapons. The national average for a gallon of regular gas is now $4.50 a gallon. That's down slightly from yesterday, as NPR's Camilla Domonoske reports.
4: The app Gas Buddy shows drops in states like Michigan and Ohio helped bring the national average down slightly. Diesel prices, meanwhile, are at $5.64, up from yesterday, thanks in part to ongoing refinery issues. Diesel prices drive up inflation across the entire economy. President Trump has endorsed the idea of a federal gas tax holiday that would require an act of Congress and would save consumers a little more than 18 cents per gallon on gasoline, which Trump acknowledged was a small percentage of the consumer gasoline burden. Camilla Domonoske, NPR News.
1: The Missouri Supreme Court today upheld new congressional districts that could help Republicans win an extra seat. It's the latest redistricting victory for President Trump after he urged Republican-led states to draw new maps to boost the party's chances of keeping control of the House during this year's elections. Although the Dow added a tenth of a percent today, a sudden halt for technology stocks put the brakes on Wall Street's record-setting run. 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
5: It's 5:04. This is news from Wisconsin Public Radio. Good afternoon. I'm Brady Carlson. Ahead of her last day on campus, University of Wisconsin-Madison Chancellor Jennifer Mnookin is reflecting on her 4 years leading the state's flagship campus. Mnookin called it a period of significant challenges. She said there's been a growing distrust of higher education over the last decade, and she says it's gotten worse, which has meant the university has, quote, had to put a lot of our energy into playing on defense. Mnookin says because of that, other projects have had to take a back seat. Mnookin announced in January that she would leave UW-Madison to serve as president of Columbia University. Her last day on this campus is Friday. She's set to begin at Columbia on July 1st. A prominent Milwaukee civil rights leader has died. Dr. William Finlayson was the first black obstetrician and gynecologist at a hospital in Milwaukee, practicing for nearly 40 years. He also taught at the Medical College of Wisconsin and the University of Wisconsin Medical School. Finlayson was a leader in the fair housing movement in the city. He helped bring Dr. Martin Luther King Jr. to Milwaukee to lead protests and marches on the issue, and he founded the city's first black-owned bank. Milwaukee County Executive David Crowley called Finlayson a trailblazer and said, quote, his impact extended far beyond the hospital walls. Mayor Cavalier Johnson said the city was healthier and stronger because of his work. William Finlayson was 101. Cloudy and blustery weather with more showers possible in the state. Overnight lows about 40 to 45 degrees. Tomorrow brings mostly cloudy weather, occasional breaks of sunshine, and still windy. Wednesday's highs from the mid-50s to the low 60s. 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
7: 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Joining you from our Wisconsin Public Radio studios in Milwaukee, I'm Jason Heilemann. Coming up in this next hour, we'll hear a piano waltz by Friedrich Chopin. We'll also hear a miniature concerto for the flute and the oboe by English composer Gustav Holst, plus a suite of film score highlights from composer James Horner from a 1995 film about a board game that literally draws you in and leaves you stuck in the jungle. But we'll start this hour with the music of Johann Sebastian Bach. We tend to associate this music with Halloween, but that's not as much of a stretch as you might think, since Bach himself may have been drawing on the sounds and feelings evoked by a thunderstorm when he wrote it. It's Bach's Toccata and Fugue in D minor in an orchestral arrangement by the conductor Leopold Stokowski. Yannick Nezet-Séguin conducts the Philadelphia Orchestra.

For his animated film Fantasia, Walt Disney was planning to include a segment where the music is illustrated with just abstract colors and shapes. Disney wanted to use a piece by Johann Sebastian Bach, and it was conductor Leopold Stokowski who suggested that one, which he had already arranged for the full orchestra just a few years earlier. You just heard that arrangement of Bach's Toccata and Fugue in D minor. It was performed by Stokowski's old band, the Philadelphia Orchestra, led by its current music director, Yannick Nezet-Sagan. This next selection is a musical portrait of the desolate lands where Russia comes into contact with the colorful cultures of Eastern Asia. You'll hear themes representing Russia as well as the people of the Far East, plus the sounds of a caravan bringing the two together. In fact, if you listen closely, you can even hear the horses and the camels plodding along in the pizzicato strings. The piece is In the Steppes of Central Asia by Alexander Borodin. Vladimir Ashkenazi conducts the Royal Philharmonic Orchestra.

0: Music that was originally written to mark the 25th anniversary of the reign of Tsar Alexander II, who expanded Russia's influence into Asia. Unfortunately, the Tsar didn't make it to the premiere, but the piece was a success nevertheless. It was In the Steppes of Central Asia by Alexander Borodin. You heard it with the Royal Philharmonic led by Vladimir Ashkenazy. We'll hear a serenade by a precocious young Richard Strauss and a waltz by Frédéric Chopin coming up next on listener-supported WPR Music.
1: Did you know that the right young musician can make a trombone sound chocolatey? 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Next time on From the Top, five talented teens share stories and performances sure to move you. I'm pianist Peter Dugan. 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
0: My midday colleague Norman Gilliland is retiring next month, but you can spend an evening with him at a free event in La Crosse tomorrow. 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Composer Richard Strauss was just 17 years old when he wrote this next piece. At the time, he was still trying to decide what his own musical style was going to be like. And in the process, he borrowed from a few other famous composers. This piece harkens back to something Wolfgang Amadeus Mozart might have written. It's the Serenade for 13 Wind Instruments in E-flat major by Richard Strauss. Eder de Wart conducts the Netherlands Wind Ensemble.

Wolfgang Amadeus Mozart had written his own serenades for wind ensembles in the 1780s, and a century later, a teenage Richard Strauss created that short Mozartian homage. That was Strauss's Serenade in E-flat Major, Opus No. 7. The Netherlands Wind Ensemble was led by conductor Eder de Waart. The waltz first debuted in Paris not long after the final defeat of Napoleon in 1815, and by the time Frédéric Chopin made it there about 16 years later, it had become a phenomenon. Chopin would go on to write dozens of waltzes, but the catch was that none of Chopin's waltzes were meant to be danced to. They were more like recital pieces in three-quarter time. This one is the second waltz from Chopin's Opus 34 set in the key of A minor, and is performed by pianist Vladimir Horowitz.

0: Frédéric Chopin may have composed as many as 37 waltzes in his all-too-brief career, but we only know about 19 of them. All of the rest have been lost. It was the third of Chopin's extant waltzes, his Opus 34 No. 2 in the key of A minor. You heard it in a classic recording with pianist Vladimir Horowitz. We'll hear a concerto that looks back to Bach, and we'll take a trip to a cinematic jungle, coming up next on WPR Music.
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0: Thanks for tuning in to Drive Time Classics. In the 1920s, European composers started to take a second look at music of the past and update it just a little for modern times. English composer Gustav Holst flirted with that neoclassical style early on, particularly in this next piece, which takes its inspiration from a fugue by Johann Sebastian Bach and adds a couple of woodwinds as the solo instruments. Holst called it a fugal concerto. Here it is with flutist William Bennett and oboist Peter Graham alongside the English Chamber Orchestra.

Composer Gustav Holst was on a ship bound for the United States when he wrote that piece in the early 1920s. At the time, he jokingly referred to it as the world's shortest concerto, but when he finished it, he called it a fugal concerto. The composer's daughter, Imogen Holst, conducted that performance, which featured flutist William Bennett, oboist Peter Graham, and the English Chamber Orchestra. Here's music for a movie about two kids who find a mysterious board game in the attic of their new house. The game has the power to transport you to a jungle realm where they end up meeting another kid who'd grown up to become Robin Williams. It's a suite of themes from Jumanji by composer James Horner. Eric Kunzel conducts the Cincinnati Pops.

0: will be China's relationship with the island of Taiwan.
1: Calling China's Xi Jinping an amazing man, Trump said the meetings with Xi later this week will cover energy prices, the war with Iran, and Taiwan, the democratic island China hopes to control one day. Asked about a delayed multi-billion dollar U.S. weapons sale to Taiwan, Trump has said he would talk about it with China's Xi Jinping.
2: A lot of good things can happen. Now, we'll be talking about, he'll bring up Taiwan.
1: American legislation requires the U.S. to provide for Taiwan's defense, and that includes selling Taiwan arms. Trump has also said he'll raise the case of imprisoned Hong Kong activist and publisher Jimmy Lai, as well as an imprisoned Christian pastor in China. Emily Fang, NPR News.
0: The Supreme Court cleared the way for Alabama to change its congressional maps in a way that consolidates Republican power. NPR's Debbie Elliott reports it's part of a broader push in Republican-controlled southern states to redistrict after the court ruled it's unconstitutional to draw district lines based on race.
3: The Supreme Court is allowing Alabama to use a map that eliminates one of two largely black congressional districts now represented by black Democrats. In a social media post, Republican State Attorney General Steve Marshall lauds the victory.
4: We have fought for years against courts forcing Alabama to sort its citizens by race, and we were right to fight.
3: Freshman Democratic Congressman Shamari Figures of Mobile holds one of the targeted seats.
5: This is a last-ditch effort, you know, led by the top Republican office holder in this country, Donald Trump, to be able to stay in a position where he, you know, has unchecked power.
3: Other southern legislatures are moving ahead with similar redistricting plans. Debbie Elliott, NPR News.
0: Some pancreatic cancer patients are expressing hope following successful clinical trials of new treatments. NPR's Yuki Noguchi reports some hope that science might outrun the deadly cancer.
6: Vicky Stinson has defied odds typical for pancreatic cancer patients. The Arizona native was diagnosed at a late stage. A doctor gave Stinson months, not years, to live. 2 years on, Stinson is alive and has felt well, thanks to a drug in a clinical trial, daraxonrasib, that is so promising, the Food and Drug Administration expanded access for patients prior to its approval. Stinson notes there are other promising treatments as well.
7: It feels like it's so close, and I kind of feel like a ripe tomato on a vine. It's like if I can just keep holding on for a little bit longer, this just might work for me.
6: Yuki Noguchi, NPR News.
0: Oil prices rose more than 3% today as the war with Iran threatens to drag on. This is NPR News.
8: It's 6:04. This is news from Wisconsin Public Radio. Good evening. I'm Brady Carlson. Trial has begun for a former Waupun Correctional Institution nurse who's accused of abusing a prisoner by not properly responding to his health concerns before he died. Gwendolyn Vick faces charges of abuse of residents of penal facilities, which is a felony, and violating the laws of state institution and correction, a misdemeanor. The Milwaukee Journal Sentinel reports Vick is one of three Waupun staffers charged over the 2023 death of 24-year-old Cameron Williams. Williams' family said a week before his death, while housed in a solitary cell, he was having stomach aches and vomited blood. A criminal complaint says after being told that Williams was breathing but unresponsive, Vick said to wait to enter the cell and check on the inmate because he had a history of laying on the floor and refusing to get up. The medical examiner's office said Williams died from a rare stroke. Vick's trial does not involve a jury. Instead, a judge will hear the evidence and issue a verdict. Some of the beagles sold from a controversial scientific research facility in Dane County will find new homes in southeastern Wisconsin. Last month, animal rights activists purchased more than 1,500 beagles from Ridgeland Farms. On Monday, the Wisconsin Humane Society brought 20 of the dogs to a location in Milwaukee and another 20 to Green Bay. Angela Speed with the Humane Society says after living in the testing facility, the dogs will need time to get used to a different kind of life. Activists have long alleged animal abuse at Ridgeland Farms, and hundreds tried to stage a break-in there last month. Ridgeland has denied mistreating animals, but in a court settlement last year, owners agreed to give up Ridgeland's state-level breeding license by July 1st. Cloudy and blustery weather for parts of Wisconsin. We could see a few more rain showers. Overnight lows 40 to 45 degrees. 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

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Broadcasting from our Wisconsin Public Radio studios in Milwaukee's Brewery District, I'm Jason Heilemann. Coming up in about 35 minutes, we'll hear music by English composer Erlyn Wallen, the current Master of the King's Music since 2024, and her piece celebrating the bicentennial of the end of the slave trade in the United Kingdom. We'll also hear a piece that Giacchino Rossini wrote for a slightly unusual string quartet in its original instrumentation, and more. But we'll open this hour with a movement from the Final Symphony by Peter Ilyich Tchaikovsky. Tchaikovsky's Sixth is a little different from his other symphonies. It opens and closes with slow emotional movements, something that earned it the nickname pathétique. But in the middle of the piece, Tchaikovsky gives us a little of the music that he's much more famous for. Here is the march-like third movement from Tchaikovsky's Symphony No. 6 in B minor. Semyon Bishkov conducts the Czech Philharmonic.

A rousing movement from the middle of a symphony by Peter Ilyich Tchaikovsky that has inspired more than a few audiences to assume the piece was over and burst into applause. It was the third movement from Tchaikovsky's Symphony No. 6 in B minor, his Pathétique Symphony. You heard it from a recent performance with the Czech Philharmonic led by conductor Semyon Bychkov. This next selection is one of at least a dozen concertos for the oboe that German Baroque composer Georg Philipp Telemann wrote. This one's in the key of F minor, and it's performed here by oboist Han de Vries alongside the Alma Musica Amsterdam under the direction of Bob von Asperen.

0: One of at least 3,000 works written by the incredibly prolific German Baroque composer Georg Philipp Telemann. It was Telemann's concerto for the oboe in the key of F minor. Bob van Asperen led Alma Musica Amsterdam in that recording, which featured oboist Han de Vries. We hear something that a young Giacchino Rossini composed, most likely out of boredom. Coming up next on listener-supported WPR Music.
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0: 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This next selection is one of a set of 6 sonatas that Giacchino Rossini wrote when he was just 12 years old. He was spending the summer in the Italian countryside, and like any preteen, he was probably a little bored. So he passed the time by writing music that he could play with the other people who were there. And those people included 2 violinists, a cellist, and a double bassist, which is how the unusual instrumentation came to be set. Here is Rossini's String Sonata No. 4 in the key of B flat major in that original instrumentation. It's performed by 4 members of the Orchestra of the Age of Enlightenment.

0: The String Sonata number 4 in B flat major by a preteen Giacchino Rossini. You often hear this piece and the five others in the series performed by a string orchestra, but that was its original quartet instrumentation with violinist Elizabeth Wallfisch and Marshall Marcus, cellist Richard Tunnicliffe, and double bassist Chichi Nwanoku, performing on instruments from Rossini's own time. We'll hear a piece dedicated to the proposition that it's a human instinct to be free, just as it is for a river to rush headlong to the sea, coming up next on WPR Music.
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0: Thanks for staying with me for Drive Time Classics. In 2024, British composer Erlen Wallen was named Master of the King's Music by King Charles III, capping off a nearly half-century career as a composer. In 2007, Waller wrote this next piece to mark the bicentennial of the abolition of the slave trade in the United Kingdom. Drawing on the hymn Amazing Grace and the spiritual's Deep River and Go Down Moses, it's Mighty River. John Andrews conducts the BBC Concert Orchestra.

A 2007 piece marking 200 years since the abolition of slavery in the United Kingdom from British composer Errolin Wallen. It was Mighty River. The BBC Concert Orchestra was led by conductor John Andrews. In Wisconsin weather tonight, it'll be cloudy and blustery with more showers possible and lows around 40 to 45 degrees. Tomorrow will be mostly cloudy with occasional breaks of sun, but windy with highs from the mid-50s to the low 60s. Chapter a Day is next here on WPR Music, followed at 8 o'clock by From the Top. I'll be back tomorrow at 4. Until then, I'm Jason Heilman. Thanks for listening.

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1: After a Day, I'm Susan Sweeney. We're reading from the award-winning memoir, Fox and I, An Uncommon Friendship, is by Catherine Raven. Catherine's latest Yellowstone Park field workshop has finished. She's grateful to be back in her remote blue-roofed cottage, eager to resume her daily encounters with Fox. Although something significant occurred during this particular workshop, Catherine has begun moving away from her solitary, introverted self and relating more easily to other humans. What might that mean to her remote existence with a fox as her only friend? This is Chapter 7 of Fox and I. Back home, plunged so suddenly into the solitude of my isolated cottage, I moved around Rainbow Room with a small, hesitant step, as if I might tumble off a cliff without a human body or a building or a bus to block my fall. Except for short pre-dinner breaks, I had been surrounded